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2: You're listening to the Big Take Asia podcast on Bloomberg Radio. I'm Wan Ha. Today in the show, we're talking about microdramas, how they became a global obsession, and how AI is reshaping the industry. Casey Esser was chasing an acting career in Los Angeles. He was balancing a full-time job as a personal trainer with occasional acting gigs. Then one day, he got the kind of phone call that anyone trying to break into the industry dreads.
22: My agent and manager at the time in 2023 were like, hey, you know, we think you're great, but this just isn't happening. You know, we're going to let you go.
2: Casey says he didn't let the bad news stop him. The next day, he started looking for auditions on his own and ended up being cast as the lead in a new series called Fated to My Forbidden Alpha. It was about an orphan maid who falls in love with a werewolf who also happens to be super rich. The series began shooting almost right away. It wasn't tied to a big name studio or streaming platform. It was for a mobile app he'd never heard of.
22: People would say, like, what did you just shoot? And I'm like, oh, it's like a short form episodic. And they're like, what's that? And I was like, I actually don't know.
2: What Casey didn't realize was that he'd stumbled into one of the fastest growing forms of entertainment, microdramas. Microdramas are essentially mini soap operas meant to be watched on your phone. They're shot vertically, run roughly 1 to 3 minutes, and they are chock full of over-the-top drama and camp. Think Secret Heirs, love triangles, and lots of dramatic face slapping.
23: He was in bed with me.
24: He was lying.
2: Within weeks of its release, Casey's show racked up hundreds of millions of views.
22: I shared the poster on Instagram, and in my mind, it was like, okay, like we did that, like moving on. And then like 2 weeks later, started getting messages from all these different countries. And that was my first time like going viral. I just couldn't believe how many people it reached. It changed my life completely.
2: Since then, Casey has appeared in dozens of microdramas. The craze that began in China has spread to the rest of the world. And now the broader entertainment business.
23: By some estimates, 1/10 of the entire world's population watches microdrama. Omdia, which is a research company, estimates the industry generated about $11 billion globally in 2025, and it's expected to more than double by 2030 to $26 billion.
2: Yang Yang is a producer on this show and is based in Hong Kong. Lately, she's been reporting on the microdrama boom, as has Bloomberg Businessweek's Christopher Beam.
25: There's been a...
26: 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Here's Manny Munoz.
27: I am Manny Munoz. Thank you for tuning in to iHeartRadio's Communities. It is our weekly public affairs show where we try to bring you conversations that'll help you better understand important issues or maybe just some interesting topics. Either way, I do hope you'll stick around for the next half hour. And if you have any comments, questions, or suggestions, please feel free to reach out on Instagram. My handle is at IOD Manny. That's at IOD MANNY. Now, let's get on with the show. Identity theft used to mean somebody got hold of your credit card number or your social security number. Today, criminals can get into your phone, take over your accounts, even use AI to sound or look like someone you trust. So how do we protect ourselves? Let's bring in the CEO of Identity Theft Resource Center, Eva Velasquez. Eva, I appreciate the time. Thanks for joining us.
28: Yeah, I'm happy to be here.
27: Their website, by the way, is idtheftcenter.org. Really has changed quite a bit in the last 10, 20 years when we talk about what identity theft means.
28: Oh, 1,000%. There are so many different ways that your identity can be misused. So I just tell people to think about all of the ways that you prove you are you, and how you're using your identity, from booking rideshare to getting government benefits to getting medical services, also to making charges on an existing credit card or even opening a new line of credit. If someone has the right data and information about you, they can pretend to be you and do all of those things.
27: And most of us don't even think about how much of that personal information we carry around just on our phone. It's not even, our credit cards or our social security number anymore. All of it is on our phone, generally speaking.
28: That's very true. It's not only on our devices like our phone or our laptop, but we're also putting it on our accounts. Think about all of the things you share on social media accounts. Maybe you like where you bank and you follow them, or you talk about what kind of cars or clubs you belong to. All of that information about you, that unique behavioral biometric data, sometimes we just share that ourselves. And then, of course, we have to talk about data breaches. When we trust companies with our data and they unfortunately suffer a breach, that's another way that this information gets out of our control.
27: Yeah, your latest research shows that the criminals are increasingly not only getting into our phones, but our computers. And once they gain access to even a simple email account, it's incredibly valuable for them, isn't it?
28: Well, I really want people to rethink how they think about their email accounts, because that's the keys to the kingdom. You may think, oh, it's not a big deal. It's like another throwaway account, or it's not as important as, say, my financial accounts or my bank account.
27: Right.
28: It absolutely is, because that's what you use to do password reset. So if someone has control of your email account, boy, oh boy, they can get control of a lot of other accounts.
27: We've got everything. It feels like everything has two-step authentication now, right? You want to log into your account. You get a code on your phone or whatever. You put that in, and then you're allowed in. Does that make things completely trustworthy and unbreakable?
28: It certainly makes them better. Uh-huh. Look, we're never going to get to zero risk. That's just impossible. But using multi-factor authentication reduces the risk significantly. The only caveat there is that if you share that code, if you fall for a phishing attack or someone says, hey, can you share this code with me? Then that's where it breaks down. So don't ever share that code with anyone other than with the website or the app that you're trying to log into.
27: Yeah, you talk about phishing attacks or those types of scams. I can't tell you how many times a day I get text messages. I don't answer the phone anymore, but I get text messages telling me, hey, we've got your resume, got a great work from home job for you, or hey, I'm in the neighborhood, can I come by and give you a roof repair estimate or whatever. It is really amazing how many of these scams are out there at any one time.
28: We are being deluged.
27: Yeah.
28: It is just unbelievable. And it's not just text messages, it's emails, it's phone calls, it's DMs on social media accounts. I mean, any way that a bad actor can insert themselves and get in touch with us, they are absolutely leveraging it and using it. So we have to be on guard all the time.
27: We're speaking with Eva Velasquez, Identity Theft Resource Center CEO. Their website is idtheftcenter.org. Somebody like you, this is what you do for a living. What are the top two or three identity theft threats that worry you the most right now?
28: I think right now it is the state of phishing.
27: Yeah.
28: And the use of AI to perfect these hooks. And when I say phishing, I mean smishing, because I mean by text, whatever the medium, whatever the channel is, they are letter perfect. We used to be able to identify these attacks by looking at poor grammar, maybe on an email, the logo was fuzzy, maybe even on a fake website. It felt off. It didn't look quite right.
27: Mm-hmm.
28: But that's not the case anymore. We cannot continue to use the litmus tests that we've used in the past. You just have to, if you didn't initiate the contact, just go to the source and verify. And that's becoming really, really hard, because the hooks are really, really convincing. It's not that people are careless or less sophisticated.
27: Mm-hmm.
28: It's that deluge we were just talking about. And the fact that using AI allows the bad guys to create letter perfect things that will not trigger that response in you of, oh, this doesn't look or feel right.
27: Yeah.
28: And we're being deluged. And well, it costs them nothing, and they can just do it at scale.
0: Sure. And that's kind of a punch in the gut, because even before AI, there were still smart, you know, well-informed people who regularly, you know, fell for these scams. And it always seems to me it's the ones that say, oh, I'll never fall for that. I'm not gullible. The ones that actually do fall for it.
28: Well, it's not about being smart or savvy, again, or careless. It's the fact that it's your emotions that are being leveraged. So our logical brain is really good at making logical choices, but our emotional brain, not so much. That's that whole fight or flight.
0: Yeah, on many levels in life.
28: I mean, let's think about it. So when someone actively is trying to trigger and elicit those emotional responses by creating a sense of fear, a sense of urgency, a sense of hope, all of that is designed to counteract our logical choices. So I just always tell people, we need to acknowledge, all of us, and I include myself in this statement, we are all vulnerable to these different types of scams and hooks, and it's just differently, because it really depends on how do we engage in the outside world, particularly the digital world. What websites do I visit? How much am I on social media? Do I text a lot? How much do I use my devices? Mm-hmm. All of those things add to what our different vulnerabilities are. But first and foremost, we have to acknowledge that we're all vulnerable.
0: Are there red flags that all of these scams have in common that should immediately, like, you know, make us stop what we're doing and think?
28: There are some. Things like creating that sense of urgency. You have to act right now. You don't have any time to think.
0: Right.
28: But also creating a sense of fear. This is law enforcement. This is the government contacting you. And if you don't do what we say, you're going to somehow lose personal freedom or lose access to your money. Mm. But one of the new twists we've seen is almost like a sense of hope, a sense of playing on your hopefulness, kind of like the lottery scams still do, and they'll still exist.
0: Right.
28: But they're using it in different ways. We need your help. We've actually caught a bad guy, and they're trying to infiltrate your accounts, or they're using your identity to peddle salacious content, things of that nature, where you go, oh my gosh, I need to help fix this. I want to be part of the solution. And so they're playing on your hope. And that is a very powerful emotion.
0: Yeah, you're not kidding. I hadn't even thought about it that way. When you throw, as you were talking about a minute ago, AI into it, things like caller ID can be spoofed, right? We could see.
28: Oh, yeah.
0: I've been, as a matter of fact, a quick story. I was sitting next to my wife in the car. Her phone rang with my number and my name showing up, that it was me calling her while my phone, you know, is up on my windshield, you know, the little holder thing. And she looked at me like, how is this even happening? And so we know numbers can be, you know, can be cloned or whatever. What with AI, what hope do we really have of protecting ourselves? Because it is a scary new level.
28: It's going to be a huge challenge for us. Again, because I go back to those things that we used to use as a litmus test.
0: Yeah.
28: Please do not trust caller ID. Anyone listening to this, it can be so easily spoofed. But now you can't really even trust your own voice detection, because voice cloning is real. It's cheap. It only takes 3 seconds of audio. So it's very easy to clone someone's voice. It's very easy to create deep fake videos, even cheap fakes. They're not expensive. So the video actually looks like either you or if you are the intended victim, someone you trust. I mean, I hate to say it, but it's almost like, look, you can't really right now trust your ears and eyes. You have to think more about, what is this contact? What are they asking me for? Mm-hmm. And when people start asking you for money, that's money or data, that's the universal red flag. Hang on a second. Why are you asking me for my data or my money? I'm going to stop right now, because I'm going to choose who I share my money and my data with. So you choose who you share that with. Don't let them choose you.
0: Just a few more minutes here with Ava Velasquez, the Identity Theft Resource Center's CEO. Their website, again, is idtheftcenter.org. What about kids? Should parents worry about their children's identity being stolen? Like they're, you know, traditionally, I guess their social security number or something like that years before a kid will ever need it?
28: Absolutely. And I don't want to fear monger here, but and add to parents' already burdened list, but this is the world we live in. So we keep our kids safe. We, you know, we teach them to hold hands, look both ways when you're crossing the street. Learning to manage like cybersecurity and their identity, it's part of the deal now. I encourage parents, please freeze your children's credit. It's free. You can do it for yourself. You can do it for your kids. You can do it for any dependent adult. So you're taking care of your parents if you're part of that sandwich generation. Yes, it does take a little bit of legwork. You got to jump through a few hoops. But we have free resources on our website that walk you through, you know, very granularly walk you through the process. And I do want to mention, I'm so thankful that you've mentioned our website a couple of times, just to let people know, we're a 501c3. Everything, all the services that we provide to you, whether it's recovery plans, risk minimization techniques, all the information, the newsletter, it is all free to you. We don't charge victims and consumers for any of the services that we provide.
0: IDtheftcenter.org, IDtheftcenter.org. You mentioned freezing your credit. What is the downside to doing that? Or is there?
28: There is a tiny downside, and that is if you want to open new lines of credit in your name, you have to thaw it. But I can tell you from experience, it has gotten very, very easy to manage it, to thaw it. You just have to plan ahead. And I almost don't think it's a downside, because the upside is it makes you plan just a little bit for your budgeting. Hmm. Makes you be a little bit more thoughtful about those spontaneous purchases. Right. If you want to open a credit card or go get a car loan, you have to plan for it. And it gives you a second to think. It's also one of the most proactive steps that you can take to protect yourself.
0: Yeah,
28: it doesn't solve everything.
0: Right.
28: It doesn't solve everything. Your identity can still be misused in a number of other ways, but no one, even if they have all of the data required, can open that new line of credit because your credit is frozen.
0: What do you at the Identity Theft Resource Center do to help someone who's been victimized?
28: We have a contact center that's staffed by real people, not AI chatbots.
0: Thank goodness, actual human beings.
28: Actual human beings who have received extensive training, not just in the mechanics of recovery, but also they're trauma-informed. They understand that we're dealing with crime victims, people who are going through the worst day of their life. So you can call us at the toll-free number. You can live chat with us on our website. You can email us. You can reach out to us on social media with a direct message. And we will get back in touch with you and listen to the unique details of what's happening to you and your unique situation, because not everyone has the same access to resources. If you're a member of the blind, low vision community, you may need to receive our services in a different way. Mm-hmm. If you're a member of the deaf, hard of hearing community, you may need to receive our services in a different way. And we are cognizant of that. So we will give you a tailored recovery plan, step by step. We don't do the work for you because we don't want to collect your data, but we will hold your hand throughout the entire process. And your case manager walks with you through that process, whether it takes a day, a week, a month, a year, 2 years.
0: Last thing for you. I know for a fact 10, 15, 20 years ago, it would be a nightmare if someone had their identity stolen to try and get their life back together, their financial life back together. Is it easier in this day and age or more difficult?
28: It's difficult in different ways. 20 years ago, and ITRC has been around for 26 years. We were founded in 1999. Mm. And at that time, we really didn't even understand what this crime type was. So we had a lot of people walking around being accused of crimes, being accused of perpetrating fraud when it wasn't them. And so they had to fight to prove this negative, to prove their innocence. That certainly still happens, and a lot of people feel that way, but there are more resources and there is a better understanding at many of the institutions that this is a real threat and a real thing that people experience. Where it has become more difficult is the vulnerabilities, the different ways, particularly digital, that we use our identity and verify that, you know, I am me. That has just expanded exponentially. So therefore, the vulnerabilities have expanded. Therefore, the misuse has expanded. And there's just so many different ways. So that's become much more difficult. We get people that were like, I didn't even know this could happen. I knew somebody could make maybe false, phony, fraudulent charges on my credit card, but I had no idea they could go get surgery in my name. Right. I had no idea someone could serve a prison sentence using my identity that then pops up on a background check when I'm trying to get a promotion at work. So that, I think, is what's become more difficult.
0: My goodness, that's mind-blowing. Ava Velasquez, Identity Theft Resource Center, CEO, the website again, idtheftcenter.org. Ava, I appreciate the time. Thanks so much for the information. Be well.
28: Happy to be here. Thank you.
0: You're listening to iHeartRadio Communities, our weekly public affairs show. I am Manny Munoz. If you have any thoughts, comments, or questions, please feel free to reach out to me on Instagram. My handle is at IODManny. That's at IODManny. AI is already in our classrooms, whether schools are ready for it or not. 6 in 10 teachers said to be using it for their work. 7 in 10 teenagers admitting to using it for schoolwork. And yet most teachers say they've never gotten any formal guidance about how AI should be used. Let's discuss it with Joy Okoro, Chief Impact and Operating Officer for Teach for America. Joy, I appreciate the time.
3: Thanks. I'm so happy to be here. And this is such an important topic. So I'm eager to dig in with you.
0: Yeah, it is really, really important. Let's start off broadly. How dramatically do you think AI is really going to change the classroom in this school year or next?
3: I mean, gosh, when I think about that question, the thing that comes to mind is the phrase that as much as things change, things stay the same, is what comes to mind. So I really do think that AI is going to evolve and influence what's happening in classrooms. But it's also true that that is going to result in us continuing to double down on the fundamentals of teaching, which I believe is a relationship between an adult and a student. When I think about my own classroom experience, I think if you were probably to think about yours, you're likely to remember your favorite teacher or a moment that you've had with them. And I believe that that's something that AI can't replace. But I also think we have to be eyes wide open. This technology is here, and I do think it's starting to shape how teachers experience the role, how students experience their work. And so as much as it will change things, I think a lot of things are going to be the same about the relationship between a student and their teacher.
0: So it could be, I guess both things could be true, right? This could be just yet another useful educational tool and also something that fundamentally changes how we teach.
3: That's right. That's right.
0: What do you want a teacher who might be listening? This show is heard on about 230 radio stations every weekend. What would you like a teacher to understand about using AI that she might not really comprehend?
3: Yeah, I mean, well, let me start with how I think I would recommend a teacher orient. Mm-hmm. And I think that words come to mind, and I think a teacher should orient cautiously, but also curiously. And what we already actually know about this generation, and particularly at Teach for America, we recruit young people who otherwise may not be seeking to enter into the classroom, providing them an opportunity to make a meaningful difference in the lives of kids and also develop their leadership over time. And what we know about this generation is that they actually are skeptics of AI, while at the same time, they are AI natives. They grew up with iPads. They are very familiar with the technology, sometimes knowingly and unknowingly. And so they're actually coming to the table with a little bit of skepticism, which I think is healthy. And I think when stepping into the role of a teacher, folks should be cautious because like anything, things could be used for good. They could be used for bad. Sometimes you may hear things like, you know, was it helping students cheat or are they not critical thinkers? That is as true as AI helping to enhance the learning, enhance the critical thinking, giving them access to more perspectives than just what's going on in their classroom and their school building. So I feel like my advice to them on how to orient is to lead with that cautiousness, but to be also be curious about how to allow it to be a tool that is enhancing what they want to be true for their kids, which we know we want kids to be thoughtful, values aligned, critical thinkers, because that's what the world's going to require of us, especially as information is available at our fingertips.
0: Now. Right. You mentioned the kids, and I mentioned the statistics. 70% of teenagers admit that they're using AI for homework. Big difference between using AI to get an answer and using AI to learn.
3: Very, very, very big difference. And also, the world is just moving so fast. So when I think about some of the pros and the assets of AI, I just think about how students so quickly can have access to multiple perspectives, summaries of lots of books at the same time. And again, I don't believe that that should replace what happens when you sort of dive deep into a book and you form your own opinions. But sometimes we all, especially in the age of social media, living in an echo chamber. And so I think having quick and easy access to multiple perspectives is really a good thing. So I do think that AI can be used to help us learn. And I think that's the way a lot of students are orienting to it as they're doing their homework.
0: Few more minutes here on iHeartRadio Communities. I'm speaking with Joy Okoro, Chief Impact and Operating Officer at Teach for America. Their website is teachforamerica.org. You and Anthropic have created this new AI fluency course for teachers. Take me through exactly what that is.
3: Totally. We are so excited about this partnership because to the point that you made earlier, we all have a lot of learning to do about what this is and actually how to use it. And so in this partnership that we have with Anthropic, we've essentially created a course that helps educators understand how AI tools work, where they can strengthen instruction, deepen student learning. And also, this course talks about where the technology falls short and how our teachers can make ethical, professional judgments about when AI belongs in teaching and learning and when it doesn't. And so we just want to ensure that our teachers have access to meaningful learning as they're honing their craft as educators, ensuring that they avoid pitfalls and center on keeping the human connection with the student at the center. Mm-hmm. And so I'm excited about this partnership with Anthropic because I think they have a lot to learn from us as folks who have been in this work for 35 years and understand what an effective classroom and a relationship student looks like, relationship between a teacher and student looks like. And we have a lot to learn from them as they're shaping and building this technology that we're all using. So, you know, I know sometimes AI can be a little bit of a spicy topic in the world right now, but I do think excited about our partnership because like has been true for us at Teach for America for 35 years, we want to stay on the cutting edge and we don't want to just be consumers. We want to be shaping what this is in classrooms across the country. Yeah,
0: for sure. Where I live here in South Florida, I know the school districts are trying to find the best practices on how to implement AI into the classroom. But it kind of feels like schools are already way behind the curve. Am I not reading that right?
3: I mean, I think that's true. I mean, it is hard to implement anything at scale. So whether or not we're talking about a brand new curriculum, if we're talking old school textbooks, and today if we're talking about brand new technology that's moving at a quick pace.
0: Yeah.
3: So I don't think our schools are behind for lack of trying, but I do believe that our schools they care deeply because we're dealing with young people and students about getting it right. And sometimes that does mean that we're moving a little bit slow. But I think that is what's also true is that the technology is moving exceptionally fast. And so it does feel really, really hard to keep up. And I think that's an important role that our teachers at Teach for America, when they're partnering with districts across the country, can play. We, as a support organization to our districts, can help ramp up an understanding of how this technology can take shape. And I'm excited about our teachers bringing that into the schools that they're partnering in across the country.
0: Yeah, it feels like AI has arrived in the classroom before schools even had a chance to, kind of like the government right now, trying to figure out how to regulate and control it before it gets out of control. What exactly is this AI fluency course for teachers like? What can teachers expect and what will it help them do?
3: Yeah, I mean, I think it's going to, one, help them actually understand the basic tools, because, you know, a lot of us are familiar with ChatGPT or how to type in and ask a question. But I'm learning my own self as I get deeper into understanding what's available to us through AI.
0: Sure.
3: There is that, you know, that typical tool that I think a lot of us are used to with like prompting. But there's also, I'm learning a lot that you can do to help build systems for yourself to increase efficiency. So some things that have taken a really long time, as a former special education teacher, you know, I used to have to make schedules or, you know, write IEPs and things that took a lot of time for our teachers. So I think that there's a little bit of a efficiency element to it if you actually learn how to build these bots, as I'm learning. And so I think through the course that we have with Anthropic, we're teaching our teachers how to move just beyond typical prompting and get a response to actually build tools to solve problems as they see it in their classrooms.
0: Couple more minutes here with Joy Okoro, Chief Impact and Operating Officer at Teach for America. The website is teachforamerica.org. There's a brand new study out that talks about a study of, I think, 27,000 students that found that AI users did better on their homework grades, but eventually did significantly worse when they were tested. Does that worry you about how AI can make it look like a child is learning and succeeding, but not necessarily learning or succeeding?
3: I think homework is a wildly debated topic in the world of education, the extent to which it supports a student's learning. I can share my own personal perspective. I think that our students do need practice. Mm-hmm. And as a former educator, what I've come to learn is what happens when you practice incorrectly, which sometimes is happening when a student is alone working on homework and hasn't mastered the content yet. And so I don't experience the extreme direct connection between homework. I think AI can be used to help a student actually get it correct so that they can be practicing their content more accurately.
0: Right.
3: So I still see the opportunity in that.
0: Yeah.
3: And then when I think about the correlation between testing, that's also a wildly debated topic in education. I am pro accountability and I am pro testing because it creates transparency around what is true for students and not. But I also believe it's not the full story. With every student, there's a qualitative narrative that sits alongside the quantitative understanding, which we usually measure through tests that tell us how a student is doing. So I think as the technology grows, becomes more advanced, it just requires us to actually be more nuanced in how we think about whether or not a student is prepared to enter into the world, to be a thriving adult in society. And so I think we should keep looking at it and inform an opinion, but I don't have a firm opinion that I think there's a correlation between, you know, homework and test results, et cetera. I think it's all data that helps us inform how we can evolve the future of learning.
0: Joy Okoro, Chief Impact and Operating Officer at Teach for America. That website again, teachforamerica.org. Joy, appreciate the time, the conversation. Best of luck.
3: Thank you so much, Manny.
0: I am Manny Munoz. I appreciate you listening to iHeartRadio's Communities this week. As always, if you have any questions, comments, or suggestions, reach out to me on Instagram. My handle is at IODManny. That's at IODManny. And that'll do it for another edition of iHeartRadio's Communities. I'm Manny Munoz. Until next time.
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4: This is a Bloomberg Money Minute. Americans are still shopping. They're just getting luckier. That may be the biggest takeaway from the latest earnings report from America's biggest retailers. Walmart posted its weakest sales growth in more than 6 years. Target and Home Depot also posted gains, but all three see shoppers still willing to open their wallets at the right price.
5: The underlying health of the consumer remains strong and remains intact.
4: Poonam Goyal covers retail for Bloomberg Intelligence. She says customer traffic is still on the rise at both Walmart and Target, and e-commerce is up by double digits at Walmart as well.
5: Now, does the consumer care about value? Absolutely. Both retailers are slashing prices. They're providing more value, and we think that will continue to draw customers to their brands over others.
4: And heading into the fall, economists think that search for value will continue. They say spending is likely to slow in the months ahead as the boost from this year's tax refunds continues to fade. Nathan Hager, Bloomberg Radio.
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30: This is a Bloomberg Business of Sports report. UEFA is pursuing a criminal case against FIFA President Gianni Infantino in Switzerland. UEFA filed a lawsuit in New York to gather information from Thrive Capital and its founder, Joshua Kushner, about their role in developing Infantino's strategy. UEFA claims Infantino's plan was a vehicle for him and a small circle to acquire a stake in and profit from FIFA's assets to the detriment of FIFA and its members. The National Collegiate Athletic Association is allowing schools to sell commercial patches on their uniforms for the first time, letting advertisers attach their logos to school colors and traditions. Lucky Strike Entertainment fell as much as 18%, the most intraday since early February, after the owner of bowling alleys and water parks posted disappointing revenue for the fiscal fourth quarter. Management blamed the World Cup, which drew away customers in June. With the Bloomberg Business of Sports Report, I'm Michael Barr.
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12: Warsh went into this Jackson Hole with a challenge. He has expressed a kind of philosophical opposition to the idea of forward guidance, telling the market what to expect from the Fed. But that was running into a collision course with the market's demand for a Fed chairman who can clearly articulate how the Fed is going to respond to 5 years of inflation above target. So that was the tension heading into this meeting. Now, in his speech, Warsh reiterated his philosophical opposition to forward guidance. He said he doesn't like it, but he did provide the market with a little bit more clarity about how he's thinking about inflation and what that means for the immediate rates outlook. I'm going to get the quote a little bit off, but basically he said, financial conditions aren't currently restrictive. I don't see the trend for inflation moving clearly in the right direction. And if the trend for inflation doesn't move clearly in the right direction, we've got some work to do. Now, the market's interpreted that, and we've interpreted that, as a pretty clear signal that the chances of a rate hike in September have moved up.
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15: Hi, everyone. Welcome to the weekend edition of Bloomberg Business Week. I'm Tim Stenovec. Carol is off this week. This past week, Treasury Secretary Scott Bessent declared a, quote, economic D-Day against Iran. The U.S.-Canada trade fight escalated, and the Kansas City Fed's annual gathering in Jackson Hole put monetary policy front and center yet again. And then, of course, earnings from the world's most valuable company, NVIDIA. The chipmaker announcing guidance expecting revenue to grow as much as 70% in the next fiscal year. For the latest on all that and more, head on over to the Bloomberg Terminal or to Bloomberg.com. Coming up this hour, we're going to examine how the Trump administration is reshaping market fundamentals, why Stanley Druckenmiller is calling Treasury Secretary Scott Bessent's bond buying a mistake, plus how the Trump family is fast-tracking a national bank charter for crypto-related financials. All that to come, but we begin with a rare public rebuke from one of Wall Street's most influential investors. Treasury Secretary Scott Bessent has recently pledged to increase the Treasury's purchases of long-dated bonds.
16: We are going to continue with our regular program of auctions. So you will be hearing from us again at the beginning of next quarter. We haven't bought a single bond yet. The next time we have an operation is September 9th. So we will see on September 9th.
15: However, billionaire investor Stanley Druckenmiller is now warning his former protege against trying to push down long-term yields. In a recent Wall Street Journal opinion column, Druckenmiller argued that policymakers should let the bond market do its job. For more, Nora Melinda and I turned to Eric Schatzker, editorial director for Bloomberg New Economy. He explained the history behind that warning and the risks that Druckenmiller sees in Bessent's bond strategy.
17: First of all, the Journal is the place that Stan Druckenmiller typically goes if he wants to make a public statement. So that part of it is not unusual, but he does not do this very often. So pay attention when he does. And why do we pay attention to Stan Druckenmiller? Because few people would argue that he is the best investor in modern history. Never a down year when he was running Duquesne Capital Management. He was George Soros' chief investment officer. 1991. He sent Scott Bessent to England. It was on the basis of information, partly on the basis of information that Scott Bessent was providing, working for Soros Fund Management in the early 1990s, that Druckenmiller and Soros decided to bet against the British pound, shorted it, and broke the Bank of England. And it is that fundamental truth that governments defending prices against fundamentals always lose that was proven there, and which Druckenmiller argues will once again be proven here.
15: So take us to today, and well, actually to last week, because
17: okay. So, yeah, we do need, for the benefit of many, to review what sparked this disagreement,
15: yes.
0: Right.
15: At
0: the very least, sure.
17: Or this riposte from Stan Druckenmiller, which, by the way, you cannot not look at as anything but a harsh scolding,
0: mm-hmm.
17: Right? The mentor publicly admonishing his protege. And I would also add, for those who haven't read it, go and read it. If you're lucky enough to have a Bloomberg terminal, it's simple. NH space WSJ, put in Druckenmiller as a keyword, it'll come up. You can, of course, read it in the Wall Street Journal. You will look long and hard to find a piece of writing this savage and this devastating. I mean that. So, last week, the Treasury announces that it is going to double the size of its long-term bond buyback program from $2 billion to $4 billion. And then Bessent doubles down effectively and says, well, we might spend more than $4 billion. And Druckenmiller says $4 billion understates the gravity of this mistake. And I have, for my own purposes, broken it down into four component parts. This is how Druckenmiller dismantles the argument behind a long-term bond buyback program. Number one, it's unwarranted. There is no crisis. Yes, yields are rising, but that is the market functioning the way it is supposed to function, right? Pricing in the growing risk of two things. One, inflation, or more inflation. We have some already, obviously. And two, the growing possibility of a U.S. government default. This is what the bond market does. This is not March of 2020.
15: Mm-hmm. Mm-hmm.
17: This is not the 2022 crisis in UK gilts, right, that cost Liz Truss her job as prime minister. There were, as Druckenmiller points out, no failed auctions, no dealer balance sheet seizure, no forced unwinds. Number two, it's hypocritical. Who was more critical of quantitative easing? Maybe some people, but few more vocal and more aggressively so than Scott Bessent. And Druckenmiller points out that this is effectively a version of QE. And so what you have, what the other thing he hated about QE was that, Bessent that is, he made the case that it was a blurring of the lines between fiscal policy and monetary policy. And here you have the Treasury Department, the Treasury Secretary, usurping the authority of the Fed Chairman. Number three, going back to this idea of fundamentals, it violates one of the cardinal laws of the financial universe, right? Governments will always lose when they try to fight fundamentals. Again, I mentioned that this is exactly what Druckenmiller and George Soros proved when they bet against the Bank of England. And as Druckenmiller says, this is another useful quote to draw from this essay. Once markets believe Treasury is defending a price, every rise in yields becomes a test of official resolve, and the operations must grow to survive the tests. Well, that raises an inevitable question. If it's a fight, effectively, between the policymaker and the market, how much ammunition does the policymaker have? Not enough ammunition to defeat the market.
15: Well, it raises the question, and the journal piece doesn't go into this, but it raises the question about why the Treasury Secretary would do such a thing right now. You describe it essentially as out of character given his past comments, and I think it's fair to say, given his hedge fund history as well, why do something like this?
17: Well, the most obvious answer to that question is that it's becoming awfully expensive for the federal government to issue long-term debt. The federal government needs to finance its deficit and its debt. And doing so means issuing treasury bonds. Well, issuing treasury bonds when your yield is at 470 is a whole lot more expensive, a whole lot more costly to the government and ultimately to the U.S. taxpayer than it was when yields were at 370. We could do the math, but it's the, let me just put it in Druckenmiller's words. The real problem is the fact that the government is running an outsized deficit. In fact, the nominal rate of growth, right, is actually higher than the yield on the 10-year treasury. And he says that that historically is an accommodative circumstance. If anything, the market should be pricing yields higher because it fuels, you know, that financial accommodation or economic accommodation fuels inflation. And the reason this is the most read story on the Bloomberg, and the reason that this is transfixing Wall Street is because of the implications. And this is the fourth reason that Druckenmiller cites, or at least my interpretation of his reasons, is that it's hazardous, right? The long-term treasury yield, as Stan says, is the most important price in the world. And furthermore, it is underpinned by central bank independence, the independence that was enshrined in the 1951 Treasury

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2: An update on the child sex abuse case against suspended Palm Beach Clerk of Court Michael Caruso. Orange County judge granting Caruso a $160,000 bond. Florida Attorney General James Uthmeyer calling the bond decision appalling and said his office will seek an immediate review. Caruso must also surrender his passport and stay away from minors as he's accused of sexual assault on a young family member. His name also remains on the November ballot in the race for Palm Beach Clerk of Court. National Hurricane Center tracking Invest 97L in the northern Gulf of America. Forecasters say it'll be a short-lived tropical depression or storm as it drifts toward the upper Texas coast.
3: Go Roman Space Telescope.
2: NASA successfully launching the Nancy Grace Roman Space Telescope from the Kennedy Space Center over the weekend. It'll park more than a million miles from Earth and observe the universe. With Florida's news, I'm Karen Curtis.
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7: 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And today is a discussion on one of the most requested topics that we do here on this radio show. And it's all about high net worth investors. So what is high net worth? What are the strategies that are needed to put together a plan for high net worth individuals? Maybe you don't quite know what those are. Maybe you're on the way, but you're not quite there yet. But this is awesome information to fill your knowledge base. And a lot of these principles will still apply even if you're on your way to higher net worth and can help anybody build a serious retirement plan and build some hefty momentum. Steve and Elizabeth, how do you want to define a high net worth individual?
6: Wow.
8: I would say Thurston Howell the Third.
6: You know, while you were asking the question, reading that, or, you know, asking that whole high net worth stuff, I thought of my father. Like, my father would say, you know, I have to go shake the money tree. I wonder if the money tree...
8: Yeah, where is the money tree?
6: I still don't know. So a high net worth person, you know, and of course our industry loosely defines it as someone with $1 million or more in liquid assets. Now, you can't count your real estate or business entity at all. So a fun fact that U.S. actually have the highest number of high net worth investors in the world.
8: The United States does? Really? Wow.
6: Yeah, yeah.
8: Okay. I would not think that anymore, but... That's interesting.
6: Yeah, well, that was a survey that did, and that's what I came up with. Now, I just would like to also know all those billionaires that have all these refineries. Refineries, and, you know, they have billions and billions of dollars in different countries. I wonder, are they not considered like the high net worth? But I guess America has the most high net worth people. And if you have a money tree behind in your house, I guess you're considered a high net worth investor.
9: Yeah, the money tree is right in front of the money store. Remember Phil Rizzuto?
6: Yeah, oh,
8: That's right, Phil Rizzuto with the money store.
9: I thought that was like a northern thing, but then I think I recall seeing commercials down in Florida, like maybe 30 years ago, probably. Yeah, hi, Phil Rizzuto for the money store.
8: Because a lot of high net worthers in New York would come down to Florida, of course, in the winter months, because it's pretty darn cold up there. So anyhow, these strategies that we're going to talk about, they're really not for just millionaires. Absolutely not. You know, if your goal is financial independence, you want to minimize taxes, you want to protect your wealth, this is your roadmap, what we're about to discuss. It's so important. It's about preparing for the complexities that come with success. You know, what's kind of interesting, Elizabeth, is we've had so many clients over the years where they'll come in and we'll talk about tax reduction and we'll talk about their RMDs and we'll talk about their estate plan. And they say, my gosh, it's tough having money. I say, well, yeah, it's complex. But in the end, it's a good thing. It's a good thing for you. It's a good thing for your family, of course.
6: But I think most people want to make sure that they have all of that in place.
8: That's right.
6: You know, as complex as it is, I mean, it's easy for us because how many years we've been doing this, and we love what we do, and we love helping people. And I'm always astonished by the fact that when someone say, my gosh, how do you guys keep track of all the stuff that you do?
8: Right.
6: I mean, we certainly do, and this is what is really helpful for so many people who call us for a review, call us for a second opinion. You know, as a fiduciary, this is what we do, taking your best interest for the client, not for the advisor.
8: That's what it's all about.
6: And people do ask that question, are you a fiduciary? Absolutely.
9: Yep.
6: Everyone in this office are.
9: Mm-hmm. By the way, a fiduciary, not a fiduciary.
6: Right.
9: Yeah.
6: He finally learned to say that word properly.
9: There's another company that has advertised for a little bit. And the principal, the CEO, I think the owner of the company, was doing commercials and could not pronounce fiduciary correctly and would say fiduciary.
8: Right. The first time I heard that, I thought that my radio was broken. What is wrong with that?
9: What is a fiduciary? Anyway, the Hollands have been fiduciaries since 1993. So, and they've been able to pronounce fiduciary correctly.
6: Yes.
9: Well before 1993. I just want to, you know, point that out. The Hollands have been here in the Tampa Bay market, folks, for over 30 years, 32 and counting, to be precise, since 1993. They're not a Johnny-come-lately firm. They have helped thousands of Tampa Bay area residents like you build retirement plans and investment strategies to make sure that you don't run out of money in retirement, that you have the retirement that you've worked your entire life for, that you've dreamt about. If you're concerned about your plan, do you want to make sure that you're on track? Do you want to make sure that you're doing things right? Would you like to ask any questions of the Hollands? It is easy. It's a phone call. 727-228-6449. That's 727-228-6449. 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You can also book a discovery call. 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What is a discovery call? You pick the date and the time that is good for you to have a conversation with the Hollands so they can start digging in and give you valid information. Again, AskTheHollands.com is the website. We'll give you the phone number again in just a couple of minutes if you need to grab a piece of paper and a pen and get ready to write that down. So let's talk diversification and long-term investing. These are important methods. Where do you want to begin?
8: Okay, Elizabeth, I'll take this. Age before beauty, all right? You agree?
6: No, I don't, but you certainly can take that.
8: All right, so diversification, one of my favorite topics, because we see so many investors get this wrong, right? We have so many investors that really want diversification, but they come in, we analyze their portfolios, and they have a ton of duplication instead of diversification.
6: You know, when I ask someone, are you diversified, is your portfolio diversified? I always get the same answer. Yes, it is. I have a bunch of this and that, and, you know, I have a little bit of stocks, I have some bonds, and they don't really know the full definition of diversification.
8: And they don't know what they have.
6: And
8: they really don't. Especially if they're in mutual funds and ETFs, because these are just names. The, you know, long-term growth, equity investor, you know, all the different names that they throw out there. People have no idea that what they really own inside these portfolios.
6: No, they don't. So it's really a tough question when you ask them, are you diversified?
8: Right. So a lot of high net worth individuals, because that's what we're talking about today, you know, high net worth individuals, what strategies are they using? Well, I'll tell you one thing. We've got a lot of high net worth individuals, and they don't ever want to lose 50% of their wealth. That's for sure.
6: Or 10%.
8: Or, yeah, or even 10%. If they, you know, they definitely would like to be have their total return above water every single time, every single year, if at all possible. It doesn't always work that way, that's for sure.
6: Yeah, I like the guy who calls in and say, you know, I like to get at least 15% on my investment, who's got about a portfolio for $300,000, and should I retire? These are the questions I get. Should I retire? Yeah. And also, I don't want to lose my principal. So,
8: oh yeah, that sounds like that client we had. MJ, we had this client. Yeah, her name was right. Shirley.
9: And she
8: was from New York. And
9: Steve, don't call me Shirley.
8: Right. But anyhow, she said to me when we were setting up her portfolio, she said, listen, I want 8% per year. I want all my money liquid, and I don't want any portfolio risk at all. And I started laughing, and she looked at me, and she said, what's so funny? And I said, surely that's like investment euphoria. I can't get you a guarantee of 8%, have all your money liquid, and have zero risk inside your portfolio. So like all high net worth individuals, you've got to have a strategy to accomplish what's most important to you. But, you know, talk to anybody that's got $1 million or more. Yep. Invested in the market, and they are very interested and getting a great return, but they're also very interested in defending their wealth. They want to know what defensive strategies they can utilize, because when we have the next 9/11, when we have the next pandemic, when we have the next black swan event, when we have, you know, the last one that was really shocking, it was very quick, but it was pretty shocking, was the inflation crash. And that was 2022, just a couple of years ago, right? And we saw the stock market and the bond market down 15-17%. Turned out to be, you know, you look back at it now and you say, yeah, that was a minor bump in the road, but that's a big loss for some people when they're invested with $1 million or more in the market.
9: The Hollands are here to help. It's a phone call. There's no commitment. There's no obligation. This is complimentary. Get your review from the Hollands. Ask any questions. Get a second opinion on your current plan. Let the Hollands tell you what they would do differently and why. Let them dig in and see if there are any landmines, any problems that could be an issue down the road. 727-228-6449 for Steve and Elizabeth Holland. That's 727-228-6449. Hey, Elizabeth, the guy that said he wants a 15% return, why didn't you say, why stop at 15? Why not a 30 or 40% return?
6: Because I was shocked that he had only saved $350,000. And I can't imagine in this day and time that is going to be something that you can actually retire on.
9: Yep.
6: You know, just so shocking.
8: Yeah, and he's in his early 70s as well.
9: Wow. All right. Let's talk tax management strategies. Now, taxes, probably not everyone's favorite topic, but it is a very, very big deal. So we do not run away from scary things here on Retirement Success. We have to talk about taxes, and we do. Why should high net worth individuals pay closer attention to their taxes?
6: They should really pay a very close attention to the taxes, because taxes can silently destroy your portfolio, your returns. I mean, this is what we do every single day.
8: That's true.
6: We want to make sure that your return stays in your pocket. You know, this is your investment. It's not, you know, if your portfolio is not managed correctly, wow, you're in deep, deep trouble, because you have to have your investment portfolio, a plan that's built tax advantage strategies that we've been doing from day one. From day one, this is how we build our clients' portfolio. It has to have tax advantage strategies in there. And of course, inflation adjusters, as we always say, you have to have that inflation adjustment in your portfolio. For our retirement plan, we begin, you know, this is how we begin every single plan. We know exactly what to do. This also includes things like a Roth conversion, tax loss, harvesting, and of course, charitable giving strategies.
9: 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That's the acronym, HNWIs. Are you one? Are you on your way? 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
8: That's right.
9: It is essential. 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How about insurance and risk protection?
8: Yeah, so, this is such an important topic.
9: So let's talk risk. Not market risk, but what about exposure, liability involving potentially lawsuits, disasters?
8: Everyone has this on their mind because of last year's hurricane season.
6: Oh, yeah.
8: Now, I am not, and you are not, a P&C agent. We are not property and casualty insurance licensed here. We don't handle that. I happen to think we have an awesome property and casualty agent that we work with. But a lot of people want to know, what do I have to do to make sure that I don't have out-of-pocket tens of thousands of dollars if we have another hurricane disaster this year? You know, the bottom line is you have to remember one thing. The more assets that you have, the more you have to lose. So we're talking about umbrella insurance policies, flood coverage, making sure that you have everything up to speed, ensuring that your homeowners and your auto policies are aligned with your real world exposure. Elizabeth, our neighbor down the block, in the middle of the night with Helene, his house started on fire because his EV, his electric vehicle in the garage caught fire, and nobody helped because they couldn't get to him.
9: Couldn't get there.
6: No.
8: Couldn't get there. The house simply burned down. That house is gone now, and every single day we see it twice a day, right? We see the empty lot because we drive by it. So this is a reminder.
9: That's in St. Pete.
6: Right.
8: Yeah.
9: Because we had a couple here in Tampa on my side of the water in South Tampa. You had a home wrecked on Davis Islands. Right. And then in Beach Park near West Shore and Kennedy, another home, $4.5-5 million home.
8: Right.
9: Burnt to the ground.
8: Yeah.
9: During Helene because a Tesla Model S caught on fire in the garage. It wasn't even charging at the time, and the house was a complete total loss. And same deal. The while the insurance companies were battling things out, the home stood as a shell. Only the concrete four walls of the house were standing. Everything else was completely incinerated.
8: Wow.
9: And I would walk by that daily because I do a daily walk.
8: Right.
9: And I would walk by the shell. And then finally, about a month, month and a half ago, they finally bulldozed the house. And now it's a blank lot. It's an empty, and now the lot's up for sale. You know?
8: Yep, yeah. Sure. And I can almost guarantee you they're going to build up. Right? Because that's what everyone's doing.
9: The previous house was built up. It's just that they didn't count on the Tesla, burning their house to the ground.
8: Gotcha. Yeah.
6: Well, the one thing I want to mention, Steve, you mentioned about insurance, homeowner insurance, auto insurance, policies and so forth, flood insurance. The one thing that a lot of people didn't have was content insurance.
8: Right. Mm. Yep. And that's very, very important.
6: And the content insurance is very important. So you can't underestimate a lot of these damages. And, of course, we want to make sure that just not high-end investors, high earners go through this. We have a lot of people that go through the same thing.
8: Yep.
6: And, of course, we mentioned about, having a good PNC person to really help you in situations like this.
8: Absolutely.
9: All right, a few minutes left here. Let's talk estate planning. Obviously, not the most exciting thing, but estate planning is crucial.
6: Yes, estate planning is crucial. You're absolutely correct. So I run into potential clients telling me that, they call in and they just want to make sure, do you think I have enough assets to put in my estate plan? Do you think, I thought estate planning is for like the rich people, And I always tell them the same thing. You need an estate plan because there is so much information that you can actually put into your estate plan that you're going to need. A will, a trust, who's going to get, the silverware, or who's going to get the china and all that stuff.
8: You're right.
6: It's so important to have a healthcare surrogate, a POA. All of this stuff is so important in your trust. We just had a situation where we want a client to have a POA. The son is the PO of his investments, mm-hmm. of his trust.
8: Right.
6: And that to me is really important.
8: Yeah, it is. It definitely is. We've been working with the same estate planning attorney for almost 30 years. Almost 30 years. Mm. And, be very, very careful with the advertisements out there of, hey, come see us. You'll get a free estate plan. You will not get a free estate plan. I will show you how you are paying for that, and you're paying way too much. Making sure you're working with an estate planning firm that has a very, very lengthy track record. That's us. We've been doing this since 1993.
6: I want to mention this really quick. I think for a financial advisor to advertise, come do your investment with us and we'll give you a free estate plan. There's something a little bit shady about that.
8: Yeah, there certainly is. There certainly is. And we'll help you review that because you're going to make this decision once. It's got to be the correct decision.
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10: Tampa Bay, this is Alicia Holland, DiBernardi here, advisor with the Holland Group. We are answering your question of the day, and I have Steve Holland with me.
8: Hey, Tampa Bay, it's that time of the day. Oh. Time to take questions from our listeners.
10: Because now I'm picturing in my head, you say, hey, Tampa Bay, what do you say? And you just keep changing it up.
8: I'm going to change it up.
10: You are just not predictable.
8: I have just got to keep surprising you. You betcha.
10: I like it. Well, our question of the day, Steve. So Jeffrey from St. Petersburg wrote in, and Jeffrey says, this one's kind of lengthy, but it's still a good one. Thanks for taking my question, Hollins. I've always heard my dad, who is 87, God bless him, say, seize the early days of your retirement. Dive into your dreams and aspirations head first, because we never truly know when circumstances might change and our health might become a barrier. My question to you, do you implement planning changes in years 60 through 70 versus 70 through 80? I hope I live into my 90s since my dad is on that path, but his words of wisdom do raise a solid, thought-provoking question.
8: Yeah, that's a very good question. You know, I got to tell you, Jeffrey, your dad is very smart. He really is. You know, retirement, as we know, is broken into three different stages. We have the go-go years, we have the slow-go years, and sadly, we have the no-go years. So it's important when you retire to front-load it, you know? Take those vacations, get out, take a walk, go on a hike, you know, whatever you're going to do. Because yes, the older you get, the much harder it will be. And as a retirement advisor, you can't really say to your clients, okay, I want you to spend this amount of money per month on, you know, different things that are important to you. You can suggest it, but in the end, they're going to do what they want to do. But it does make a lot of sense to divide up your years, you know, say, okay, I'm 65 years old. There's a very good chance by the time I'm 75, I'm going to be slowing down, not wanting to travel. We have a client who she said, you know, the older you get, you just get the been there, done that. And
10: right.
8: And you don't want to do all the things that you used to do. You don't have the energy to do all the things that you used to do. And as far as traveling, it just kind of bores you. It's like, yeah, I'm done doing all that.
10: This is why I no longer jump in bounce houses.
8: Right. You know what? It's been a while since I've been in a bounce house as well.
10: Maybe we should actually have a bounce house session, a
8: right,
10: jump session.
8: Right.
10: Well, Steve, you know, I stumbled upon some research, and this was a study conducted by the Michigan Retirement and Disability Center.
8: Yep.
10: And at the University of Michigan. And their study really delved into real world spending patterns of retirees. And I was actually a bit surprised by this. So when they posed the question to retirees in their early years of retirement, and they said, how has your household spending changed over the past 6 years? The answers were pretty telling. Only 29% reported a dip in spending, but meanwhile, a significant 37% felt their spending remained constant, and a notable 34% even reported an uptick in their spending.
8: Wow. Okay. So maybe they're helping out family a little bit more, because that's something that is also very, very common.
10: Yeah.
8: Maybe they're actually spending more on healthcare. You know, that obviously is very, very common.
10: Yeah, maybe they should have categorized the spending buckets to have a better survey.
8: Right. Yeah, I agree. I definitely do. But Jeffrey, you know, this is a very good question. And again, God bless your dad. He sounds like a very, very smart guy. But yeah, you know, that old expression, seize the moment. Mm-hmm. Seize the moment. Really, because you don't know when you're 70, 72, 75, 78 years old. You don't know that you'll be able to, the older you get, have the same energy, vitality, and want to do the things that you did when you were a little bit younger.
10: That's right. Well said, Steve. Thank you for that question, Jeffrey. And thank you, Tampa Bay. Keep those questions coming in.
8: Hey there, Tampa Bay. 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
14: This is a Bloomberg Money Minute. Jensen Huang, CEO of AI chipmaker NVIDIA, the most valuable company on the planet, tells Bloomberg that his company is investing $3.5 billion in the Taiwan-based chipmaker MediaTek. The idea is to speed up delivery of AI chips, which fit right into NVIDIA's dominant data center ecosystem. Shares of NVIDIA right now up about 1%, while elsewhere on Wall Street, stocks are lower today as renewed hostilities between the U.S. and Iran sent oil higher, along with worries about inflation. So right now you have the Dow down 0.2%, the Nasdaq and the S&P each down almost 0.5%. As for oil, it's up to about $85.50 a barrel. President Trump says the U.S. plans to use billions of barrels of crude seized from Venezuela to refill the U.S.'s depleted emergency reserves. And shares of GameStop, surprisingly, up 4%. It's predicting sales at the video game and collectibles retailer were higher than expected last quarter. Tom Busby, Bloomberg Radio.
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16: I think that the market had some expectations of him, especially after the earlier speeches that didn't hit the way that I think that they were intended to. And I think that he did a good job of redefining, here's my job, here's what I want to do, here's what I think is wrong, here's the parameters that I'm looking at. But I don't think that you're going to get the same kind of consistent talk and handholding that we've had since arguably the financial crisis.
17: Yeah, he made a big point of saying, don't call this forward guidance, but he did give a trail map, so to speak, which sounded a lot like forward guidance. And it feels like the market's all reacted as if it were forward guidance. Do you think he's like weaning us off of it?
16: You know, it's one of those things where markets are always going to look for information. They're always trying to parse out what's going to happen, right? Remember, there was a briefcase indicator. There was a sandwich indicator. There were a whole
17: indicator.
16: Lot of things.
17: He wore a gray tie.
16: Back in the day, there were a lot of other things that people relied on besides speeches. And I think that, you know, there was some concern post the first two that there was not an attack on inflation. And I think that he is trying very hard to make that case. Adding a couple of more variables makes it possible, I think, to say, you know, let's see what happens with the data that's coming right now. August has been traditionally kind of up and down. And in fact, I think the last time there was a big Fed panic move was because of data that came in August. And then it sort of later wasn't so bad as we got through September and October. So we'll see what happens. I think that if you don't see a huge change in the data or if it's mildly benign, it gives them room to wait a little bit longer.
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19: They're fishing. 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I assume that someone will be interested in buying it because Mr. Beast is so popular and is able to get people to buy products. 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How much does he want? Does he want to own any of it? Does he want complete creative control? You know, Mr. Beast is not a particularly easy person to do business with.
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18: 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Shaw says Mr. Beast fits into the James Patterson mold, as the popular writer has been aligning himself with famous people to help sell his books. 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
9: So it's back to shooting. Welcome to the Monday edition as the U.S. and Iran exchange strikes for the first time in a month. And President Trump is threatening more. We'll get the latest from Bloomberg's Wendy Benjaminson here in Washington as the group of 20 finance ministers gather in Asheville without the full press corps. They're back, House lawmakers back in town and in the Capitol after more than a month again. We'll talk to Nathan Dean at Bloomberg Intelligence about whether he can figure out a path to fund the government or if hemp will keep it from happening. And as President Trump publicly embraces data centers now, the industry is putting its money where its mouth is when it comes to the PR effort. We'll play that to our political panel all after a look at Wall Street. Let's start there right now with our man, Charlie Pellett. He's live at World Headquarters in New York. Hey, Charlie.
27: Well, hello there, Joe Matthew. You hit the nail on the head just in terms of what Wall Street is watching right now. Definitely crude markets. We got U.S. crude WTI back above $85 a barrel. That is sending stocks lower. We're seeing a flare-up in geopolitical risks this back-to-work Monday. S&P right now, just about the worst level of the day, down 43, drop there of 0.6%. Dow Industrials down almost to 350, a decline of 0.7%. The NASDAQ Composite Index down 139, down now by 0.5%. All of this with the SOX, the Philadelphia Stock Exchange Semiconductor Index, down now by about 0.1%. We've got the two-year currently yielding 4.34%, with the 10-year at 4.76%, the 30-year 5.29%. Gold, meanwhile, down $22 the ounce to $44.34. That's a drop of 0.5%. Oil, though, the big story. WTI above 85, 85.48 a barrel, up 2.5%. Brent, the global benchmark, back above 90, $90.33 now, up by 2.5%. Wall Street, meanwhile, is looking ahead to the jobs report this coming Friday with Jackson Hole and Fed Chair Kevin Warsh behind us. Marianne Bartels is chief investment strategist at Sanctuary Securities, and she says investors may be overthinking the next Fed rate decision.
28: There's a very old rule of thumb on Wall Street that says three steps and a stumble, which says that if rates go up three times, then you get a negative impact. But the first couple of rate hikes actually don't ever even have a negative impact.
27: Marianne Bartels of Sanctuary Securities, interviewed on Bloomberg Open Interest. Oil majors, the super majors, surging as oil advances. ExxonMobil up now by 1.3%. Chevron up 1.2%. ConocoPhillips up by just about 0.6%. For on-demand news, 24 hours a day, subscribe to Bloomberg News Now wherever you get your podcast. I'm Charlie Pellett. Back Joe Matthew. This is a Bloomberg Business Flash.
9: All right, Charlie, hope you had a great weekend. Thank you, my friend. He's back, everybody. Charlie Pellett, the voice of Wall Street and the New York subway, here on Balance of Power, the Monday edition. Hope you survived the weekend. And welcome to the Monday edition on Bloomberg Radio, on satellite radio, channel 121, and live on YouTube. You know, we always save a seat for you here in the studio. You can come on in. It's air-conditioned, and we never bite. Search Bloomberg Business News Live. Sometimes the guests do, just to be clear. So 64 days to the election. Yeah, we're counting. So is everybody around here. As lawmakers get back to town, it's been over a month since we've seen members of the House of Representatives here in Washington, and we're excited they're back. The question is, for how long? They're already talking about leaving. It's been 4-5 weeks. They'll be back in time to pass a CR, is what we're told. And, well, I guess they'll be gone again to run for re-election. We'll get into that later with Nathan Dean, because it's been a month since we've seen fighting in Iran as well, or at least the exchange of fire, which we're going to talk about in a moment.
1: with 64 days to the election. Not great. When you just heard what Charlie said, the price of oil here is keying off all this, and it's significantly higher. WTI, West Texas Intermediate, up 2.5%, $85.5 a barrel. Brent is up by the same amount, 2.5%, to clear $90 a barrel. It's been a while, like old friends. And the stock market doesn't like this, although we seem to be more concerned about interest rates today. This is a big deal. The G20 gets going there in Asheville with only some of the press corps along with it. 10-year Treasury yield breaking out to a 19-month high. That's not a good sign, by the way. And if you think you're going to unlock the housing market for young people, this is not how you do it. 10-year feeds the 30-year mortgage. And we're at 4.76%. It's got our attention. So does the price of gasoline. The president likes talking about Venezuela right now, and we've got a big story there. But the idea that lowering gas prices flies in the face of reality with this massive refining bottleneck that we have. $4.08. You're down a penny from Friday. Wait till the end of the week if crude keeps happening this way. And of course, diesel is the real story. That's $5.60, that which drives our economy, we are told. I don't know, the high prices, the heat dome coming back to D.C. It's going to be 100 degrees by Wednesday. The symbolism is so real. As I read this morning, that summer 2026, right, the greatest summer of our lives, with the pyrotechnics, the IndyCar, the flybys, hot as hell, and one for the history books, surpassing the country's average temperature record set during, yes, the Dust Bowl summer of 1936. The grapes of wrath are upon us. The president talking about not only the price of gasoline, but of course the war effort. I don't know if we call it a war at this point. The thing in the Strait of Hormuz. He's talking to media gadfly Trey Gowdy about it on Fox News. Here's what he said.
2: I have numerous people said, well, did you have to do it? And then I say, do you think it's okay for Iran to have a nuclear weapon? A nuclear weapon is massive destruction. You know, take what you see and multiply it times 100. And everybody says no. I've had people on the other side asking me, or debating me, let's say, on that question. Most people are absolutely fine with it. They were fine with Venezuela. They were all against Venezuela when I did it. And now look how that's turned out so great.
1: A little bit of a weave that most people are actually fine with it. I'm not sure what he's talking about on that one, because the war is polled to be terribly unpopular. With the headline now, the U.S. and Iran exchange attacks as Middle East hostilities reignite. We thought we were on the path to economic strangulation. Remember, D-Day was a week ago. So we've got a lot to unpack here with Wendy, and I haven't even talked about Venezuela yet. Wendy Benjaminson has been toiling all weekend while you were fooling around at your cookout as Bloomberg News senior editor, and she's still on this wall. It's great to see you. I'm not sure where to begin, but let's go with the big swing and hook here, and that is Iran.
3: Yeah.
1: First time in about a month, do we just see this as a skirmish or a restarting of a war?
3: Who knows? I mean, I think it's just a skirmish. It appears to be at this point.
1: Yeah.
3: Trump has said repeatedly that the U.S. has cleared the Strait of Hormuz mm-hmm. of all the mines that were there. And what they told us yesterday was that they saw the Islamic Revolutionary Guard Corps, that's the elite military in Iran, they saw them loading rockets that would shoot mines into the Strait of Hormuz, okay. And so they took out those rockets.
1: So they thought they were mining them.
3: Yeah, they were worried that they were mining them. This, of course, is the military that Trump says no longer exists in Iran. So
1: failed nation, he says.
3: Yeah. Failed nation. They don't have an army. They don't have a navy. They have somebody loading rockets with launchers with mines. So somebody's doing that.
1: Mm-hmm.
3: And so in retaliation, Iran tried to shoot at some U.S. bases in Jordan, and Jordan, thankfully, intercepted those missiles. So, but neither side is talking. We're not at war. We're not at peace. There's no ceasefire. There are no negotiations going on. Neither side wants to talk to the other one. And yet, we're just taking these little pot shots at each other across the strait,
1: so no
3: which remains
1: this,
3: closed 64 days, as you pointed out, before the midterms.
1: Right. Is that... sort of limbo, do we call it? There's got to be a word for it.
3: Limbo.
1: Get the thesaurus, James. The president says right here, Iran is officially a failed nation. This is on Truth Social. All caps. It is dead! Exclamation point. To your point, it's almost like you wrote it. They have no Navy. They have no Air Force. They have no currency. They are not paying their soldiers or police. Inflation is at 300%. And their leadership is in total disarray and incapable of properly representing the country. The only thing they have is fake news from the USA, a willingness to kill their protesters, and a good line of BS. He writes it all out for you there, just for the kids. Thank you for your attention to this matter. He is going after Kristen Welker, I guess, for something about the endorsement. But fake news, they've been coming back around on the U.S. media trying to promote Iran, essentially.
3: Trump's position with the media has always been that if you're not writing that he's the greatest thing that ever lived, that you're a traitor to the United States. And that is what he and Defense Secretary Pete Hegseth are also communicating to the press, is that, you know, if we are writing that there clearly are Iranian military people left, that then we are, you know, aiding and abetting the enemy.
1: Yeah.
3: The trouble is, the First Amendment kind of keeps getting in his way, you know? He's tried to sic the FCC on polling companies this weekend, which they have no control over. Right. And he's going to have the FCC, which gives out licenses to television stations to use the public airwaves, to rebuke Kristen Welker for saying that not all of his endorsements have resulted in wins, which is a demonstrable fact. Mm-hmm. But it's this, things aren't going well for him in any theater right now. It's domestic, foreign, whatever, economic. And so he's lashing out at the messengers. He's trying to kill the messenger rather than deal with it.
1: Well, Scott Besson says there's 300 messengers down in Asheville. I saw this, there was an interview with the Treasury Secretary on Brand X earlier today that I noticed. This is the G20.
3: Yeah.
1: Bloomberg News, The New York Times, Wall Street Journal. If I make you uncomfortable here at some point, let me know. You can just leave the studio. Yeah. Not credentialed.

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1: Middle East driving crude higher. That is lifting Treasury 10-year yields to the highest since January. It is also raising concerns about inflationary pressures. S&P right there of 0.5%. Dow Industrials down 352. For the Dow, a decline of 0.7%. NASDAQ Composite down 0.4%. The SOX, the Philadelphia Semiconductor Index, is trading little change right now, up under 0.1%. The 2-year, 4.34%. I mentioned the 10-year at 4.76% now. 30-year, 5.26%. Gold down $20 the ounce to $44.33. Down by about 0.5%. Crude, major story today, WTI, $85.60 a barrel. Back above 85, up 2.6%. Brent above 90, $90.37 barrel of Brent crude, up now by 2.6%. Oil is rising as tensions spike in the Middle East, with U.S. and Iran exchanging strikes for the first time in about a month. Airline shares are moving lower and travel stocks down as well, including names like Carnival Corp down 2.5%, Royal Caribbean down 2.4%, Norwegian Cruise Line Holdings down now by 2.5%. Fuel represents a major operating expense for all three. Recapping, S&P down now by 40, a drop there of 0.5%. For on-demand news 24 hours a day, subscribe to Bloomberg News now wherever you get your podcasts. I'm Charlie Pellett. That's Joe Matthew. This is a Bloomberg Business Flash.
2: All right, Charlie. Thank you, sir. It's going to be an interesting week once again in the earnings department. I keep feeling like earnings season is over, especially when you survive NVIDIA. But we've got some big ones here. Dell on the list. You've been hearing Charlie look forward to some of these. Hewlett Packard, Snowflake, Palo Alto, another one of the cyber names. After CrowdStrike blew it out last week, we get Palo and then Broadcom. That's going to be huge, right? This is like, you know, real competition for NVIDIA here. It's working with Google and other companies to make chips that will compete with the almighty NVIDIA. And they're going to have a pretty interesting story to tell here. Big jobs report as well Friday. Yeah, this is the last day of August as we

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2: Every hunter knows that the wilderness is full of surprises. 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
2: This season on Blood Trails, we're following the trail of seven cases that start in the field and end in the shadows, where missing persons reports, half-buried evidence, and whispered suspicions blur the line between hunting story and homicide.
5: I just instantly started freaking out, yelling to the world, "What's going on?" I yelled, "Help." I mean, I'm out in the middle of nowhere. I had no idea what was going on.
2: From the frozen woods of Maine to the mountains of Montana, from an archery opener gone wrong in Wisconsin to a father's last walk through the Minnesota deer woods, each story begins with a hunter stepping into the wild, but not all of them come back.
4: 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What do you say? He's not here with us. You know, it was tough.
2: I'm Jordan Sillars. Join me as we track the truth through tangled cover and cold case files, where every trail tells a story, and every story leaves its own trail of blood. Blood Trails.
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0: just gone down there and accidentally died? 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
2: This season on Blood Trails, we're following the trail of seven cases that start in the field and end in the shadows, where missing persons reports, half-buried evidence, and whispered suspicions blur the line between hunting story and homicide.
3: I just instantly started freaking out, yelling to the world, "What's going on?" 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I mean, I'm out in the middle of nowhere. 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
2: From the frozen woods of Maine to the mountains of Montana, from an archery opener gone wrong in Wisconsin to a father's last walk through the Minnesota deer woods, each story begins with a hunter stepping into the wild, but not all of them come back.
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2: 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Blood Trails.
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7: ICE agents are going after people with no criminal charges, even if their immigration status is pending. In fact, Jacksonville leads the country in ICE street arrest. DHS Secretary Mark Wayne Mullen tells Fox News he doesn't agree these people are innocent.
8: We make over 2,600 arrests a day on these illegals. Overwhelmingly, the majority of them are criminals. They're thugs.
7: The biggest increase in street arrests by ICE was in Jacksonville, followed by Miami, with an average of 715 arrests per month. A disturbance at Orlando City Hall had the building evacuated and roads around the building were closed off. Officials found no threat and the all-clear was given at 1 p.m. No word yet on the specific cause. Drivers in Tallahassee could benefit from a new addition. A ribbon-cutting ceremony will be held at 5 p.m. today in the Market District to celebrate the opening of the roundabout at McClay Boulevard and McClay Commerce Drive. With Florida's News, I'm Tim Atkins.
9: This is a Bloomberg Money Minute. Tim Cook steps down as Apple's CEO tomorrow. Now we've learned Phil Schiller has stepped down from his role leading the App Store and product events at Apple. Schiller is remaining at the company with his Apple Fellow title and will be working on unspecified initiatives. Well, he doesn't make as much as Ronaldo, but Lionel Messi is still worth between $1 and $2 billion. And now he's announced his retirement from Argentina's national team after more than two decades, marking the end of an era for the football-obsessed South American nation. Messi, who is 39, will continue to play club football for Major League Soccer's Inter Miami. Howard Stern makes waves in radio, and he'll be doing the same for streaming now, too. The host will adapt his live SiriusXM show into a streamable episode for HBO Max. After rumors swirled last year that the 72-year-old would be retiring, he announced a three-year deal renewal with SiriusXM back in December. His HBO show debuts September 17th. Stocks are all down at this hour. Matt Piper, Bloomberg Radio.
10: Jury deliberations are still ongoing in the Massachusetts triple murder trial of Lindsay Clancy. The jury began deliberating late Thursday. Clancy admits to strangling her three young children in 2023, but has pleaded not guilty by reason of insanity. Prosecutors allege the killings were premeditated, while the defense says Clancy suffered a postpartum psychotic break. Jurors may consider murder, manslaughter, or not guilty verdicts. At least two people have died and 15 others are missing after a flash flood swept through the Grand Canyon. A man's body was recovered along the Colorado River, although it's not clear when or where the second body was found. Officials say the flooding damaged a key water pipeline serving tourists. As a result, the park has limited water resources ahead of the Labor Day weekend. And a tropical disturbance in the Gulf is set to cause heavy rain and thunder along the coast. The system is expected to reach the coast of Texas or Louisiana late today or tomorrow morning. It has a 70% chance of becoming a tropical depression or storm. I'm Chris Caraggio.
11: 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Use caution. And an accident in Apollo Beach is on US 41 at Flamingo Drive. If you're headed to Tampa International Airport's Red Terminal, there's road construction and a new road layout for the next month or so. Get traffic info around the clock by searching News Radio WFLA on iHeartRadio. I'm Amy Snyder.
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0: Starting Your Nest Egg with Mike Lester continues. I'm Cheryl White, and Mike, you know, Vanguard has something. They say it's famous. You tell me. It's called the Advisors Alpha Research.
1: Maybe it's famous. Maybe it's not.
0: Okay.
1: Well, I don't know. I mean, I'm looking at the same thing you are online here. Mm-hmm. But yeah, the overview says Vanguard's famous Advisors Alpha.
0: Yeah, that's what I'm asking. Yeah. Is it? I don't know.
1: It's so famous that nobody's heard of it, right? I think that's listening right now. I'm very aware of it, right? But look at what we do for a living.
0: Well, you're an advisor, right?
1: But do tell, Cheryl.
0: That's okay, right. So yes. The point of this is that their research estimates that a financial advisor can add about 3% in net returns per year for their clients. So I want to know, how can they do that?
1: Yeah.
0: And how can you do that?
1: So I think it feeds into our last conversation. And by the way, inadvertently or maybe subconsciously, because I'd read this before the show. Remember, I just used the example of an extra 3%. If you give back one, it's two. So I apologize to our audience. It was not intentional, but I think the 3% number was in my head. But to be clear, in the study, basically, that Vanguard did and what they're estimating, and it's this Advisors Alpha, it would be that net of the advisor fee, if you were 3% ahead in net returns. Now, again, I don't want to try to oversimplify this, but not everybody understands exactly what we're talking about. So I don't want to use big financial lingo or anything like that. So net is after you paid your advisor. Mm-hmm. All right. So meaning if there was a return, you took out the advisor fee, what comes back to you? And I know most of us know that and all, but I just want to be clear. The idea here is Vanguard did a study and they did research, and it estimates that a financial advisor can add about 3% in net returns per year for their clients. And then back to your question, how does that work exactly? And so there's a lot of different ways, Cheryl, but I think these are things I wanted to bring it up because I think these are things that would be, you know, potentially important to, I think, anybody, but the people that are retired are very close to it. So, you know, one of the number one things would be just behavioral coaching. Okay. So stopping clients from panic selling during market crashes. One of the biggest things when it comes to investing is the emotion of investing. And I think a lot of us listening could say, all right, I've sort of been through that. It's sort of euphoric when you're making money. It's dread when you're losing money. And, you know, we're trying to navigate all of this. And so a big, big part of helping you get better rates of return is being able to have a sounding board when things get bad, all right? Working with an advisor like, hey, listen, not every day is great. Let's see how this turns out. But again, panic selling during market crashes can create long-term problems. Because what happens, Cheryl, is people panic while they're down. They sell, they lose money, and then they're afraid to get back in.
0: Mm-hmm.
1: And it's just a condition of investing. So one of the things that we can do is help people with that. They've hired us to help them navigate it. And the behavioral coaching is a big, big part of the higher average rate of return.
0: Mike, would behavioral coaching also encompass what we were talking about in the first segment, and that is euphoric buying, not just panic selling, but buying something like, you know, the SpaceX or something like that, when people are thinking, I must get in on this. I just have to get in on this.
1: Sure, that's a big part of it, right? So you brought up Anthropic's IPO,
0: uh-huh,
1: and I pivoted to, there's, you know, if you want to, we could, you know, use a little bit of money and probably kind of do it. Probably shouldn't, you know.
0: Were you behavioral coaching me just then?
1: Maybe. I don't know. You know, or maybe there are some alternative ways to invest and still benefit from the volatility. Yeah, that's just, I was subconsciously behavioral coaching you. And then hopefully our audience.
0: Yeah. Okay.
1: I joke, I should have minored in psychology. I think a degree in finance and economics, a major in that and a minor in psychology would be sort of the perfect thing for investing.
0: Agreed.
1: And then sort of, listen, our family and money, and then I guess politics, but let's just stick with our money makes us emotional.
0: Yes.
1: So there's a lot of things. Let's stick with money. But then I was going to say asset allocation, because it's a big deal. So it kind of goes back to what you said. Well, should I load up on the new IPO? Probably not. It's really not a great asset allocation strategy. You could be overweight, meaning you own too much of a particular position, and it's not a good long-term strategy. Now we have to take a look at implementation when it comes to, you know, how do you invest? Not a lot of people understand. Not that they should, it wasn't their job, but if you have a strategy, what's the most cost-effective way to implement the strategy? All right, so now we're getting into tax planning. So you hear me talk about tax planning and income planning. when we're talking to investors and how to invest. So again, implementation is important, timing of it, how we do it, what type of an account do you have? Is it a 401k, IRA, you know, some sort of a tax deferred account? Is it a tax-free account, something like Roth? Is it a taxable account, meaning you've got an investment where you pay tax on the gain, something like an individual account, joint account, trust account? So implementation is extremely important. Ties into also tax-efficient investing. I'm just going down the list of, you know, what Vanguard has highlighted here. So, you know, tax-efficient investing is extremely important. How is your money invested and how can you be as tax-efficient as possible? So that gets into sequence of withdrawals. We talk about sequence of returns, but it's also sequence of withdrawals. And then which accounts do you pull from? Does Roth conversion make sense in your situation? If so, why don't we do some planning around that? And then also things like the taxable assets, things like step up in basis when it comes to passing money to beneficiaries. So tax efficient investing is very important. And in exchange for that, on average, again, this is not in 1 year or 2 years. This is over, you know, 10, 20, 30 years. If on average, a financial advisor could bring an extra 3% per year. I'm not saying it doesn't matter, but is it worth it to you to pay the fee? And that's really what you need to ask yourself, okay? Because is it expensive to work with us? Yes, but are you paying us out of additional profits? Hopefully. And that's the conversation we should be having.
0: And that is a big conversation. I'd like to get a little deeper into pacing withdrawals. Why is that so important?
1: There's a lot of reasons, Cheryl. Thanks for bringing that up. Do we have enough time in this segment?
0: Well, we have some, yes.
1: So why is it important? Okay, so it's the drawdown strategy in your portfolio. And then so pacing those withdrawals. So it has a lot to do with taxation on the withdrawal or withdrawals. And then where is it coming from? Let's just do something like, okay, I went to work. I put money in a 401k. I got matches. It grew over time. I'm retiring. And now I've got all this money in an account that I haven't paid tax on yet. I'm going to retire eventually, or now I'll have Social Security. How do I get the money out of this large retirement account? And how do I do it in the most efficient way possible? Because it's 100% taxable to me. And this would also apply to pensions and stuff like that. So how do you, if you want a lump sum, you got to be careful. But pacing withdrawals, it's about taxation. If you take too much out too quickly, you wind up in a higher tax bracket. Nobody wants that. And from an efficiency standpoint, you would want a strategy in place of how much can I take out on an annual basis and also minimize my taxable income in any particular year. Now, that depends on income from other sources, certainly Social Security. Are you married or are you single? How many sources of income do you have? But as you start taking distributions from retirement accounts, they're taxed as ordinary income, and it just gets stacked on top. So if you're in a particular tax bracket and you want to figure out, well, how much could I pull out of my retirement account without getting to the next tax bracket or without getting into too high of a tax bracket, you need to pace those withdrawals. And people will make mistakes over time because they don't understand. Again, nobody ever coached them, right? Mm-hmm. It's nothing against the situation. Nobody coached them on the withdrawals, how to do it and how to be efficient. And so that's another part of, again, the benefits. So does it make sense to pay somebody to help you manage your portfolio and manage your, you know, withdrawals and help you come up with the most tax efficient strategy? I don't know until we have a conversation. Because again, not everybody is looking for a relationship with a financial advisor to pay a fee. A lot of people just want to keep doing it themselves, right? Whether they're doing a great job or not a great job, it's really not for me to judge. But I think people would be curious, all right, well, if, and I stress if I decided to work with you, what would you do for me? And if I decided to work with you, what's the benefit to me? Ultimately, that's the question you have to ask yourself, and you should be asking the advisor, how are you going to help me and what's the benefit to me? Because this is my money and I saved it and I want to make sure, you know, it's going to last the rest of my life and I want to make the best choices possible moving forward. What will you do for me? And if you do a good job for me, I'll pay you. If you do a bad job for me, I don't want to pay you. And that makes perfect sense to me, right? So any advisor needs to be able to explain how they're providing value. Now, I can tell you right now, somebody telling you that, okay, you should put money in, and I'm getting my soapbox again, sitting down with an advisor and they go, oh, okay, well, we're going to allocate a certain amount of your money to an annuity so you can get guaranteed income. And that's not a financial strategy. It's an insurance product, right? That they get a commission to sell you. There's just no room for that in financial planning. And I can prove it to you mathematically. You know, they hate it when I say that, but literally I can. And if somebody's promoting that to you, please give us a call so we can at least show you. If ultimately, at the end, if you decide you want an annuity, that's fine. Go work with them, but at least get a second opinion on it. But back to what I was talking about, Cheryl, you know, if you take a look at these, you know, behavioral coaching, asset allocation, cost effective implementation, tax efficient investing, and pacing withdrawals, those five components are extremely important moving forward. Now, I would add to that liquidity in your accounts and the ability to make changes because things change over time. But I think if you're taking a look at that and working with advisors that will literally help you as opposed to try to sell you products, you're going to be better off long term.
0: Well, you know, I ask about pacing withdrawals in particular because I think that that is such a mental shift from not thinking about that to the strategy of withdrawals in retirement, because it's kind of a big deal and it's kind of a big change for a lot of people. And that's why I think they get caught, you know, maybe with higher taxes, maybe, or there are some other implications of not thinking through that strategy.
1: Well, I mean, so potentially, but I mean, I can think of thousands of conversations over the years, but I mean, I can just go back to last week and having conversations about withdrawals and talking to clients and or even people that aren't clients yet and just going through that scenario. But you know, there's a planning aspect to it. So it starts with how much money do you need to maintain the standard of living that you want or that you're accustomed to, right? So I don't meet too many people that want to retire and then change their day-to-day living, right? So what is your standard of living? Where do you live? How much do you spend in a month? Where do you want to go? What do you want to drive? You know, what do you want to do with family? I mean, all of these things that are just your standard of living. There's a certain amount of income that you got accustomed to from working that helped you maintain that lifestyle. And then people start thinking, okay, when I retire, can I maintain the lifestyle? So I think the first goal should be maintaining that lifestyle and how much money will it take? And then what are your sources of income? Because ultimately you get to the point where either now or eventually you're taking Social Security. Maybe you have other sources of income. And then if those sources, Social Security and what other source of income you have, if that doesn't get you to what you need to spend net of taxes on a monthly basis, now you're leaning on your portfolio to do so. What's the best way to do that? How do you have your portfolio generate the income, first of all? And then how do you get the income distributed back to your checking account so you can spend it? And how do you preserve the principal and or grow it over time? Those are the questions that people have. And that's what comes out in the financial planning process, particularly when we show you all of the investment options that are available to you.
0: 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There's more. It's coming up with Mike Lester here on Guarding Your Nest Egg.
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0: Guarding Your Nest Egg continues now with Mike Lester. I'm Cheryl White. Mike, what do you think about home ownership in retirement? You know, there's been a lot of talk that maybe now in these times, renting is an option that should be considered more often.
1: Well, I think it depends on your goal. Home ownership obviously is something that it's an American dream. It's ingrained in our society and how we feel about things. And like, okay, I own my home. And yes, you own, except you still have to pay property taxes and insurance on it. I guess in Florida, we're working on changing that potentially. That's up for vote. But at the end of the day, when property taxes, I don't know if everybody knows that. But yeah, I think it's a big deal. What if you just rent it? And what if you took the money that you would have put into a home and reinvested it into an investment that generated enough income to pay the rent and then plus some somewhere else? And then I guess, you know, you don't have to worry about, you know, the lawn and this or that. I guess you just have to worry about neighbors.
0: That's a big deal. Okay.
1: It's kind of a big deal. I guess you have to worry about neighbors no matter where you live. But when you're renting, the neighbors tend to, you know, maybe it's a good thing. You get new neighbors every so often, and maybe it's a bad thing. You get a bad neighbor. But when it comes to renting and retirement, we've put together financial plans for individuals looking to do both. I think the renting plan is kind of interesting. I think it makes sense for people that maybe travel a lot.
0: Mm-hmm.
1: You know, it's sort of a lifestyle decision. I want to be able to just lock the door, go away, and travel for a couple months wherever it is you want to go. Maybe it's a river cruise in Europe or something else. Maybe it's Machu Picchu. I don't know what you want to do.
0: And okay, weird that you'd pull that out retirement. Of a hat, but okay.
1: No, I just know retirees that go hike Machu Picchu. That's all. I mean, it's just pulling stuff from memory. But
0: hey, Mike,
1: whatever it is.
0: I read that some people, and it's becoming more common, are actually living on cruise ships.
1: I've seen that too. I think also that's kind of exciting. Talk about getting new neighbors. on a pretty regular basis. I don't do a lot of cruising, but I'm guessing if you're living on a cruise ship, you get new neighbors at least once a week.
0: Again, that
1: sounds exciting to me. Now, am I going to do it? Probably not. But I think if living on a cruise ship or renting, or I have such a strong opinion about people in retirement, even pre-retirement, but again, we work primarily people who retired close to it, being able to accomplish their goals and doing what it is they want to do. So listen, whether I would do that or not is irrelevant. If you come in and we're having a conversation and you tell me that's what you would like to do in your retirement, my job or our job is to come up with a plan to make it possible, right? And if it's possible, it's possible under these circumstances, and this is how I would invest to make it happen. I'd hate to, you know, yank the rug out from underneath someone, but if it's not possible, you also have to be honest with someone. It's like, well, listen, you could do it, but you're going to run out of money because I can't come up with an investment that comes up with enough money for you to live on a cruise ship for the rest of your life, given the amount of money that you've set aside for retirement. You know, and somebody might look at me and go, well, I don't care. Let's do it anyway. Okay. You know, sign here that I told you, you know, wasn't going to work, right. I guess. But at the same time, we want to try to make it work. And I think people want honest answers to tough questions, and that's our job.
0: I think we do want honest answers to tough questions because in the end, we're the one living this life. And I want to know the real deal, Mike. And I think most people would appreciate knowing exactly what you think because you're the financial advisor. And that's why we come to you or to other financial advisors is to find out what we can and can't do in retirement. And that's part of the comprehensive financial plan, which is complimentary for you if you're at least 55 and you have a nest egg of at least $250,000. Mike, this might be a good time to explain why we put that $250,000 number on there. Why that?
1: So two things, $250,000, right, minimum in investable assets, and then also the age of 55. So, and they kind of, they go side by side, but the $250,000 really means that as fiduciaries, we legally need to be able to provide a benefit to you before we benefit. And what that means is if we're charging you a fee to manage your portfolio, we have to be able to come up with diversified portfolios or portfolios that benefit you long-term more than they benefit us. And the way that investments work is if you get under $250,000, it's more difficult, it's more complicated to build a portfolio that's diversified enough to provide enough value to you to justify the fee. So as a fiduciary, what I'm saying to you is I don't know that it works mathematically, and I could make a recommendation to you, something like, you know, calling Vanguard and asking them to build diversified portfolios. I mean, frankly, they're much better at that than we are, and they're providing diversification, they're providing portfolios that they'll set up for you. Now, it's a bit of a hang in there approach. It's not necessarily active management, but I don't know that you would benefit from the extra fee. So, Cheryl, maybe I went a little too far there, but I don't want to have a relationship with anybody, any investor, where on the front end, I don't think they'll benefit more than we will. And if you have less than $250,000 to invest, I think we would benefit more than you would. And that's not a fiduciary relationship.
0: Mike, I'm going to give the phone number here in a second, but I want to give you a minute to think about this question. So you were talking about people coming in and telling you what they want to do in retirement. And you're, mm-hmm. you know, kind of telling them yes, or maybe not right now, or advising them on whether or not they can pull that off. What is the most unusual thing that someone has asked you and said, this is what I want to do. Can I do it? So think about that for just a second. And while I let our listeners know that if they are at least 55 with $250,000 or more put aside for their retirement, call for the complimentary comprehensive financial plan from Talon. You'll also receive the gift of a will and trust. The number to call is 813-797-7000. I think a lot of times we get calls during the show and people are surprised that someone actually answers. But we are taking your calls right now. So call us at 813-797-7000. Or you can reach out online at guardingyournestegg.com anytime. And be sure to check out Mike's YouTube channel, too. There are some great videos there. You'll learn a lot by watching those. And now, Mike, back to the question. Is there anything in particular that stands out to you that someone's asked you, this is what I'd like to do. Can I do it?
1: Like strange thing or odd thing?
0: Just unusual that you,
1: unusual,
0: might have thought to yourself, I've never heard that before.
1: Cheryl, I'm sure there are lots of them. The problem is there are so many, it's hard to actually remember all of them. I'm not sure it's even unusual. I thought it was, I liked it, but it was, I'll say it was a first. I won't say it was unusual.
0: Okay, all right.
1: I've always been curious, kind of goes back to Sesame Street, and I'll come back around to that from, you know, when I was a kid in the 70s.
0: Okay.
1: I don't know if you remember, do you remember the old Sesame Street, 1970, I don't know what, and I don't know why it's stuck in my head, but it's this little girl walking her llama to the dentist. It's called Me and My Llama.
0: Okay.
1: You probably don't remember that.
0: I don't.
1: Okay, anyway, it's like, there's this whole song, Me and My Llama, and she's walks her song, her walks her llama to the dentist. And the gist was me and my llama going to the dentist today. So anyway, I don't know why it stuck in my head. I don't know what was going on when I was, you know, however old at the time. But I don't think I've actually been in front of a llama before. But I had some clients come up and say, well, listen, you know, part of our retirement strategy is we breed llamas. And it took me right back to that. And I thought, well, that's fantastic. You know, and they're showing me all these videos and I'm learning all the stuff about llamas and all the things that you can do. And, so yeah, I would say, part of, their retirement income is their llama farm. The only problem is every time there's a new llama, they fall in love with it and they don't sell any of them. So so they're not making any money at it. The idea is that you raise them and you breed them and you sell them and do your thing. But I don't know that it's working out the way that they thought it would. But that's literally, so that's the role of a financial advisor, right? So maybe mm-hmm. you have an idea of a business that you want to do in retirement. You can sort of, you know, maybe it's not a llama business, maybe it's something else. Maybe we can, you know, share some ideas, bounce it off, try to come up with some financial planning around it. But listen, Cheryl, I mean, it's, I love my job. I love the conversations. Been doing this for not quite 30 years. I think I got a few years from that, but a long enough time to have had lots of amazing experiences talking to amazing people. And we literally love what we do. And I think it'll show when you call in and come down and, you know, visit. And whether you work with us or not, you're going to get the opportunity to get everything complimentary we talked about, you know, mm-hmm. the financial planning, the analysis, income planning, tax planning, estate planning. Literally, that's our gift to you for spending the time. And if along the way you decide that we're a good fit, you're more than welcome to hire us. But there's not going to be any push to do that.
0: And here's the number to call if you'd like to get started on that. 813-797-7000. And Mike, that's our show. But before we wrap it up, I don't know if you knew this or not, but Chuck Norris's roundhouse kick is so powerful, it could be seen from outer space by the naked eye. So
1: I've heard that once before, and I don't know if you knew this, but Chuck Norris can dribble a bowling ball.
0: All right, you one-up me. That's our show for this week, Mike.
1: Okay, we'll talk to you later.
6: Me and my llama, me and my llama, yes, it's just my llama and me.
0: The information provided is for educational and informational purposes only and should not be construed as legal, tax, or financial advice. 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
8: Florida leads the nation in ICE street arrests, and some of the people have no criminal charges.
9: Immigration advocates claim the spike in non-criminal apprehensions is allowing ICE to achieve target arrest numbers. DHS Secretary Mark Wayne Mullen alleges that many of the non-criminals are actually terrorists and gangsters who don't have a rap sheet in the U.S.
10: We make over 2,600 arrests a day on these illegals. Overwhelmingly, the majority of them are criminals. They're thugs.
9: In Florida, federal agents quadrupled the number of street arrests over the past 2 months. The biggest increase was in Jacksonville, followed by Miami, with an average of 715 arrests per month, up from 115. Karen Curtis, Miami.
8: 77-year-old Curtis Peasley set to die by lethal injection September 29th for the murder of a Polk County woman in 1995. Florida Conference of Catholic Bishops Executive Director Michael Sheedy continues to ask Governor DeSantis to stay the execution.
11: Society can be kept safe, and perpetrators can be severely punished through life without parole, which is a bloodless means to protect society and punish offenders.
8: State has carried out 13 executions this year. Harold Lucas is scheduled to be executed tomorrow for the death of his 16-year-old former girlfriend in Bonita Springs almost 50 years ago. Florida Fish and Wildlife Conservation Commission is increasing its upcoming bear hunt quota, offering 215 permits starting September 11th. 23-day hunt begins December 5th. The sales tax holiday on certain campaigns and hunting gear includes guns and ammunition. That starts tomorrow. Scott Shally's president of the Florida Retail Federation.
12: The opportunity for savings is maybe more significant. Tents to $200. Firearm, fishing rod combos to $150. So the savings can really add up.
8: Publix is donating $1 million to the Nature Conservancy to fund critical regional conservation projects through 2027. Statewide, the money will target stormwater runoff to improve water quality in the Indian River Lagoon. With Florida's News, I'm Al Lewis.
13: Jury deliberation are still ongoing in the Massachusetts triple murder trial of Lindsay Clancy. The jury began deliberating late Thursday. Clancy admits to strangling her three young children in 2023, but has pleaded not guilty by reason of insanity. Prosecutors allege the killings were premeditated, while the defense says Clancy suffered a postpartum psychotic break. Jurors may consider murder, manslaughter, or not guilty verdicts. At least two people have died and 15 others are missing after a flash flood swept through the Grand Canyon. A man's body was recovered along the Colorado River, although it's not clear when or where the second body was found. Officials say the flooding damaged a key water pipeline serving tourists. As a result, the park has limited water resources ahead of the Labor Day weekend. And a tropical disturbance in the Gulf is set to cause heavy rain and thunder along the coast. The system is expected to reach the coast of Texas or Louisiana late today or tomorrow morning. It has a 70% chance of becoming a tropical depression or storm. I'm Chris Caraggio.
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14: Afternoon crash in Hillsborough County, 41 south of Apollo Beach Boulevard at Flamingo Drive with possible road blockage. Crash with lane blockage on 301 northbound at Harney Road. And one in Tampa on 22nd Street, northbound before MLK Jr. Boulevard. In Holiday, accident on Moog Road at Strawber Memorial Highway. Quick check on the Bay Area's big bridges. They are looking good. 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

0: Normal is broken, common sense is weird, so we're here to help you transform your life. From the Ramsey Network and the Fairwinds Credit Union Studio, this is The Ramsey Show. I'm Dave Ramsey. Jade Washaw, Ramsey personality, number one best-selling author, is my co-host today. The phone number here is 888-825-5225. Matthew's in Chicago. What's up, Matthew?
1: Hi, Dave. So I was just, you know, reaching out. I've been keeping an eye on your stuff for years, and I think I'm, you know, looking for some advice because I accrued a lot of debt throughout the years, including my son. You know, he got caught RSV when he was very young, so the NICU bill added on my credit card, and over the years it just kept accruing in debt and interest.
0: So you didn't have health insurance?
1: I did, but my copay and the deductible is extremely high. We don't have great insurance with my employer.
0: Extremely high, defined.
1: Yeah, it's just
0: like 20 grand or something,
2: or like 7 grand.
1: It's about 8,000-9,000.
0: Okay.
1: For the NICU.
0: Okay. And how much debt do you have today, Matthew?
1: I owe about. Right now, I paid down 25%, so I owe about $70,000 in credit cards.
0: What? How much debt do you have today, Matthew?
1: $190,000.
0: Okay. On and 70 of that currently is on credit cards. What's the rest of it?
1: One car and my.
0: What
1: home.
0: Do you owe on the car?
1: I owe about $33,000.
0: Mm-hmm. Okay, that's 100. What's the other 90?
1: Mm-hmm. About 80,000 is on my mortgage. That's all I have left for my house.
0: Okay, good. Okay. So your son's NICU stay did not cause your debt mathematically?
1: Not necessarily.
0: No, not period.
2: It was just one debt.
0: Period.
2: Many,
0: you have $100,000 in debt. 8 grand was your son. So, you know, correct. that's not what you lead with in your mind anymore. You caused your debt when you bought a freaking car you couldn't afford, not your kid.
1: There. That's
0: okay,
1: there.
0: That's what the math says. Okay,
1: correct.
0: Cool. I love it. So, what do you make, man?
1: I make about $80,000 a year, $90,000.
0: Does your wife work outside the home?
1: Yeah, she does, but she dropped part time ever since we had a kid. Yeah. So that's made it rough.
0: And how's the baby doing? Is he doing okay?
1: Pretty good. Yeah, good. He's doing great.
0: Praise God. That's an important thing, right?
1: So for sure.
0: Good. Okay, so we got you making 80 and her making part time money, maybe 20 or something.
1: About 40.
0: Oh, good.
2: Oh, that's even
0: okay.
2: Better. Okay,
0: so we got 120 to work with, and you owe 100 plus your house.
1: Correct.
0: Okay, cool.
2: Well, that's not very bad.
1: I sold my Tesla a few days ago because I had equity in it. So I sold that, and now I have some play money to play with.
0: How much play money?
1: About $15,000.
0: Cool.
2: Great. The Tesla, that wasn't the $33,000 car. That's a separate car. It's the same one.
1: No, this is a separate car. I have a Honda Accord now.
2: Okay, can we sell that one, or how far upside down are you?
1: I'm upside down maybe like 8 on that.
2: Well, you got 15, so we could essentially...
0: You could sell that car and buy two cars with what's left. Two hoopties.
1: True.
2: Why wouldn't you do
0: and
2: that?
0: And you'd have no car payments, and you'd be down to attacking the credit cards.
1: Correct.
0: And your wife will hate Dave Ramsey.
1: Credit card's pretty heavy.
0: You can blame me instead of her. You can blame me instead of you, but yeah. Okay, here's the thing. You got two ways to go at this, Matthew. Here's what I know about you, okay? You already are taking action. You already know where you are. Mm-hmm. And so you're way ahead of the game.
1: Mm-hmm.
0: Most of the time, I got to talk people into getting to where you are before they call. And so you're already there. You already sold a Tesla. I got some money to move around here. I got some things. You got to buy a car out of that money, right? Because you're only down to one car?
1: Correct.
0: Okay. All right. And so you got two ways to go at this. One way, you start with you and your wife, sit down, do a detailed budget on every dollar tonight, where every dollar of the $140,000 a year is going each month, and we're going to attack these debts smallest to largest. Number two, we're cutting up every single credit card. No excuses.
1: Okay.
0: These things have ruined your life. They're not a blessing.
1: Okay.
0: Number three. Then you decide, are we going to fight this for a little while, go buy a $5,000, $7,000 car, throw the rest of the 15 at these credit cards, get this debt snowball rolling, or are we going to use the 15 and sell the other car and get two $7,000 cars that are paid for, or $5,000 cars that are paid for, and have no car payments to attack all of this with? And you can run the math out in about 20 minutes doing either one and say, basically, mm-hmm. keeping the current car is going to cost us 5 months.
2: I'd even throw a third option in there. My household was a one-car household for quite a while just to get ahead on debt. And if that's something that could work with you guys just for a short period of time, it could really be worth it, because then you sell a $33,000 car, pay for what's upside down, and you use the money to get one vehicle that fits everybody. Do that for a while and use whatever margin is left to throw it at these credit cards.
0: Yeah, you guys can play with some options. But the bottom line is, if you're making $140,000, can you get out of $100,000 of non-mortgage debt? Yes, you can, sir. You can win.
1: Would you recommend, so I have quite a bit of equity in my home. Would you recommend downsizing?
0: Not unless you hate your house. Do you hate your house?
1: Well, I have low interest. No, I love my house. I paid 2% interest.
2: Don't sell it.
0: Don't sell it. I would give up 2 years of my life on beans and rice to keep a house.
1: Okay.
0: And that's what you're going to do. $50,000 a year and you're debt free in 2 years.
1: Fair, yes.
0: That's $4,000 a month. That means no eating out, no vacations, no whining. Everything's on a freaking coupon. Beans and rice, rice and beans. The cat's on Craigslist. The dog's on eBay. I mean, we're selling everything. And we're getting out of debt so we can keep our house. Because the house is the only thing in this whole equation that's smart.
1: Correct.
0: So let's keep the smart thing and dump the other stuff. I'd sell the car 62 times before I sold the house.
2: Absolutely. Plus, I think if you keep the house, it's going to help your wife stay on board with this plan.
0: Yeah. So, but you guys need to sit down together and say, if we are willing to pay a price together, if we're both willing to roll up our sleeves and be grown-ups and say, we're going to clean up this mess that is overspending and that is buying cars we can't afford, you've already started the process. You were willing to sell your Tesla.
2: Mm-hmm.
0: The other car is hers. I can tell by the conversation.
2: Absolutely.
0: And so,
2: but he did good. He led and he went first, and now it's her chance to be an adult, and she can go second.
0: That's a stud.
2: Yeah.
0: Yeah. And that's how you draw people in, instead of like, honey, I've been listening to Dave Ramsey. We're going to sell your car. Don't lead with that one. Okay.
2: Start with you.
0: That doesn't work real good. So, anyway, there's a couple of ways to get at this. You can sell the cars, but the house is not one I'm going to do. In a hundred times out of a hundred, I would live on nothing for 2 years. Where our friends think we joined a cult, our family thinks we need counseling, and we're getting out of debt for 2 years. No is the answer to every question when someone calls you. No, we can't go. We ain't got any money. We're broke people. And it's not based on your son's NICU stay. That's what the math says. Ramsey Show on 1250 WHNZ. 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
0: $100 a month invested for 40 years. From 20 to 60, 25 to 65, 30 to 70, 40 years. $100 a month invested in a good growth stock mutual fund at market rates of return is $1,176,000. Based on that math, anyone can become a millionaire. If $100 a month will make you a millionaire, anyone can become a millionaire. The trick is they got to do it every month, and they got to start early, and they have to learn some basic things like you guys are doing, listening to the show. Thank you for being here. George and I are going to show you how to do in-depth investing, my personal playbook for real estate investing and mutual funds, and the reasons I do some things and don't do some things. All in the next two nights, we've done this. This will be the third time we've done the Investing Essentials two-night event. It's a lot. It's a lot of nerdy stuff. If you want the nerdy investing stuff from us, this is the place to get it. All new content this year. We're adding some stuff on wealth planning, which includes your estate plan, reducing taxes, so on. So you can get your ticket and join us. It's only $199, but it's going to be like 2.5 hours a night and two whole nights of stuff. So, I mean, a lot. And if you're having trouble sleeping, I can probably help. I mean, this is serious nerdy stuff. If you like the nerdy stuff, you won't sleep at all. You'll be wide awake like you're on a Red Bull, but you'll like it. All right, tickets at $199. 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John is in Tulsa, Oklahoma. Hey, John, what's up?
7: Hey, Dave. Just wanting to know, been watching your ton of clips on Facebook over the weekend, struggling with finances, and just can't seem to get ahead. So we're just trying to told my wife, I'm like, we really got to do something. We talked. She found out you guys had an app. And so I just decided I was going to take it. I said you guys took calls, and I was going to call and see if there's something you can do to help us out, because we feel like we're just constantly drowning and trying to get ahead, and it doesn't seem to work out.
0: That's a frustrating feeling. I'm sorry. I've been there, and it's no fun. I feel like a freaking rat in a wheel. Work myself to death, and all I got's bony fingers, right?
7: Mm. Yes, sir. Yeah.
2: So what are you experiencing? Do you feel like it's an income issue? Do you feel like more money's going out the door, or is it a combination of both?
7: I think it's both. I mean, we have a decent money coming in. I mean, we're not living high on the hog by any means.
2: What do you make?
7: I make $60,000 of my salary, and then we make about another $20,000 or so with like iSpark, doing a second job. And then my wife does it when she can. She's a stay-at-home mom. We have 7 kids, 5 are adopted. And so we just try to juggle everything we can, but we seem like we have to get a loan to get by, and then we try to pay that loan off, and then we have to get another one to get something else done. And it's just frustrating.
2: Yeah, I mean, $80,000, you've got a big family of 9. That's got to go an awful long way. Do you guys have a budget?
7: We sort of do. We write all of our bills down on the paper, and then we check them off as we pay them throughout the month. And then sometimes we get to the end and we're a little short, so then I got to go, you know, I stay longer out in the evenings or on my days off.
0: What kind of debt do you have?
7: We have about $10,000 in personal loans, and about $11,000 in credit card debt, and almost $70,000 in cars and auto loans.
2: Okay.
0: What, break those down for me. What's the two cars?
7: One is $30,000. One is almost $38,000.
0: Mm-hmm. Okay. So one of them's the school bus.
7: Yes. One of them is the 9-passenger vehicle. And then the other one I just recently bought like 3 months ago. And that's because it's a hybrid. And so I bought it brand new so that way I could do the extra income in the evenings and try to get ahead and get better gas mileage.
2: What do you do? What's your $60,000 job? What kind of work is it?
7: I'm a manager at a convenience store.
2: Okay.
0: Your last purchase was dumb. It killed you. It put a nail in your coffin. It was not a help. It was a hurt.
2: Agree.
0: Okay. You were trying to do something smart, but I didn't say you were dumb. I said your purchase was dumb. And dude, I've done some dumb purchases, so I know what they look like. That falls in the category. So my experience is we have a lot of large families doing the Ramsey system, the Ramsey plan. And so we see a lot of them. They visit the office here. We get pictures and videos. They post all these other things. And so my experience is that people that have large families do one of two things happens. One is they completely lose their minds because of the chaos. But most often, that's not the case. Most often, people that have large families become highly structured and organized, down to the point

0: going to spend on groceries. Period. Period. Right. This is how much we're not going out to eat till we get this debt cleaned up. This is how much we're going to spend on X. This is how much we're going to spend on Y. Nothing else. That's it. This is what we are. It's a statement of fact. And then you hold to that and you don't go over one of those categories, because if you lay all the categories out, no one plans to be in debt except Congress. Right? Sure. You are not going to plan. You're going to lay out a plan where every dollar has a name, and then you freaking stick to it and regiment the crap out of it.
1: Well, yeah, then, because when you have it in your budget, now you can look at it and say, we only have $1,000 of margin. At that rate, it's going to take us 4 years to pay this off.
0: I'd sell that car in about 30 seconds.
1: Exactly. But when you know how much.
0: That thing's got to go.
1: When you know how much you need, then suddenly you can get ahead of it and say, at my side hustle, I have to make $2,000, not just picking and being okay with however much the side hustle brings in. That's just what I make. You have to set an amount and go out and get that amount and work until you bring it in.
0: Yeah. And her job, since she's head housekeeper, she's in charge.
1: Home
0: she's the
1: CEO.
0: Head home economist is what I was trying to say. Head home economist. Mm-hmm. Her job is to make every one of these dollars scream. It has to perform. The food money has to stretch. Every dollar, the clothing money has to stretch. She has to manage it with as much regimentation and discipline and strength as she does seven children, so that you don't lose your freaking mind. And you can't justify the purchase of this car with a side hustle. You won't make enough by the time you're 100 to justify this car with a side hustle. That was bull crap. You bull crapped yourself. So I would sell that car in about 20 seconds if I were you.

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0: Sharon is in Los Angeles. Hi, Sharon. How are you?
1: I am sick and tired of being sick and tired.
0: I love it. Well, you're in the right place, kiddo. What's up?
1: How can I... I'm about to cry. How can I set boundaries with my husband's spending to help our marriage be healthy and strong, but also financially protect our kids and our goals?
0: Tell him he cannot serve in Congress any longer.
1: Agreed.
2: Sharon, what's it look like, the spending that you're talking about? I mean, it's got you in tears, so it must be...
0: extreme.
2: Yeah. What's it look like?
1: We have been trying to do the baby steps for 8 years. He keeps not keeping promises. This is our third time trying to get out of debt. We use every dollar. We've tried marriage counseling with church leaders. I had him sign a contract because I was so desperate. We've done allowances, wealth planning, therapy sessions, weekly budget meetings. Nothing's working. We're trudging through $3,000 of minimum debt payments each month.
0: So the techniques you're attempting are not the problem.
1: No.
0: It's the fact that you're not doing any of them as a family, because he keeps breaking the contract, not following through on every dollar, not following through on getting out of debt. And so what's broken? I mean, have anybody looked at him and said, dude, what is up with you?
1: No, because anytime I try to bring something up, I get two answers. The first answer is, you just need to be patient and compassionate with him. Or the second answer goes off the other deep end, which is, you need to make a secret account and have a lifeboat bank account that's secret from him. Mm-hmm. But I don't believe in keeping secrets from my husband.
2: Right.
0: There's a third answer, and that's divorcing.
1: Which I don't think that we're at that point, because I still love him very much.
0: Well, you just told me 8 years of misbehavior, and you called a show and talking to strangers, and the first thing that happens, you start crying. You're not in a good place.
2: Uh-huh. And you said...
1: because I realize that most of it is my enabling behavior.
0: I don't think it's enabling behavior. I think it's more that you, he doesn't believe that there's any consequences for continuing to destroy his family.
2: Plus, Sharon, right. There's no way that this behavior is just siloed to money.
1: No, I'm pretty sure it's addiction.
2: Yeah.
1: Because at this point, finally I'm calling it what it is. It's addiction.
2: Now, let's talk about what you said before, because you said the advice you're getting is on both ends of the spectrum. I do think in instances where there's some sort of addiction, whether it's gambling, pornography, whatever it is, there does need to be a separation of finance. I'm not saying it has to be done secretly. As a matter of fact, I'm saying it's not done secretly, but there does need to be a hard cut where you're keeping the money safe for you and the family. You're the one that's having primary control over it, because
0: healing occurs. Yeah.
2: He's not well, and he's not able to participate today.
0: If that's what's really going on, I don't know if I'm going to call it that or not. I think this guy's just a child.
1: Well, I've been very patient the whole 8 years that we've been.
0: Oh, you've been way
1: this,
0: too. I mean, I've been 8 months, and I'm having a problem.
2: But do you know? Can you see the purchases, or is it he has credit cards somewhere that you don't know of? What does it look like?
1: No, I see everything. I am part of all the accounts. Very recently, I started squirreling away. Anytime he spends money, then I'll take that exact amount and put it into savings. So then that, because his habit is that if he sees the money, he spends it. It's automatic. He has to burn a hole in his
2: pocket. But what gives you the idea that it's an addiction? If you told me, Jade, he's got $40,000 worth of credit cards, I can't log in, I can't see it, but my name is attached to it, right? What makes you think it's addiction? What are you seeing that's giving you that sign?
1: Because we will set aside, like I said, this is our third time going through the steps. We keep bouncing between one and two over and over. He keeps making promises, and we keep together.
2: Right, but tell us what the money looks like. Tell us what you're seeing in the purchases. How much? What type of an expenditure is it? Give us those details.
1: He's spending at least $4,000 a month on just his wants and needs, mostly lifestyle creep, like sodas,
2: like what?
1: And snacks and gaming, okay, purchases and work for lunch for work and gifts for family members, like our two step kids' birthdays, and money for his friends.
2: So what's giving you addiction? What are you seeing spending wise that you're going, you know, I don't think this is an unknown. Where is it going? That's making you think addiction.
1: I know where it's going because I'm the nerd.
0: I think she's saying spending addiction, not side addiction.
2: Got you.
1: Yeah, specifically spending addiction.
0: Yeah. Okay. This is not spending addiction. This is a guy who cares only about himself. This is not spending addiction. This is extreme selfishness and extreme immaturity.
2: How long you been married?
0: He's a butt.
1: 10 years.
2: 10 years. So eight of the 10 years.
0: Yeah.
1: Yeah.
0: That's what's going on. And so, you know, you guys need a good marriage counselor that will help you form some adult boundaries that both of you agree to stick to, or that this marriage ends.
2: And that's the thing, Sharon. It takes two to make it happen. So if you're saying it's been 8 years, he won't go to counseling, he won't do this, he won't do that.
0: You need to go. And the counselor needs to form the words and the sentences for you that turn into what we call an ultimatum that says, okay, either we're going to be working on this together and we're going to solve this as two adults, or we're going to solve it separately. Now you need to decide, are you going to come to counseling and are you going to solve this problem, because I'm simply not going to live like this. And that has never been said, apparently.
2: I don't think
0: so. And it's time for it to be said. I don't want you to divorce, but also don't want you living another 10 years like this. You're a basket case, girl. I mean, you're all to pieces. And it's not fair to live like this. I wouldn't live like this. I've cried like that, but not days on end. I get up and change something that's causing that, you know? We're just not going to be this way anymore. And so,
2: you know, we get those calls a lot. I feel like we get a lot of these calls, and, you know, it's no indictment on men, but it just happens to a lot of times be women calling. And I feel like they're willing to put up with more of this behavior because
0: they're not.
2: Well, they're looking ahead and they're going, gosh, if I make this move, what does it mean for me? If I've been a stay at home mom, oh gosh, now I'm going to be a single mom. Now I have to go back into the workforce. What can I do? And it's like they're just spinning out all of these, hypotheticals that they don't feel ready for, and because of that they'll stay in a situation with a dude like this who's 8 years of just terrible behavior. And it just, I mean, my heart breaks for that because it's sad.
0: But the way you fix it is that you go, okay, I'm gonna restart my career, I'm gonna contact a divorce attorney, I'm gonna find out what the rules are in California about child support and alimony. And he, you know, there's a new bill he's gonna get to pay every month,
2: yeah,
0: called taking care of these kids. And you know, if he can't come to the table, I'm not going to live like this.
2: That's right.
0: And you have to decide, are you willing to live like this? If you're willing to live like this, you don't need to call us. You can just keep living like that. I can't participate in you living like that because I think it's dumb. I wouldn't do it. But I do think there's a chance he could change. But no one's hit him in the face with a big enough two before yet. I'm the guy that's perfectly willing, you know. So, you know, you will do this or you don't stay.
2: Yeah.
0: I mean, it's the same thing like when someone's working here at Ramsey, okay? These are behaviors you can't continue with. We love you, but the behaviors are going to leave or you are. We don't do that here. And if you want to be a we, you can't, you know, you got to do this and you got to, otherwise you can't stay. And that's how life works, y'all.

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1: Aiden is in Asheville, North Carolina. Hi, Aiden, how are you?
8: Hey, Dave. Hey, Jade. How are you guys?
1: Better than we deserve. What's up in your world?
8: Excellent. So happy to talk to you guys. A good mentor handed me your book 4 years ago, and it's really helped my wife and I pay off about $130,000 in debt. And we just
1: way
8: got
1: to
8: married.
1: Come, man. So awesome. Good for you.
8: We're very, very thankful for what y'all do. So my question is a bit of a soul-searching one, and it's, when does it make sense to sell our house and buy a new one from a lifestyle and a financial perspective?
9: Well, I mean, I'd want to know what's causing you to want to do that in the first place. Is it the kids are getting older? Or is it that they're moving out? Like, what's driving the decision?
8: Yeah, so we're 29, no kids yet. I bought the house in 2023 before we got married, and we're actually in like the really nice part of town. You know, we're close to schools and conveniences, but I'm more of a country guy, and my wife and I are trying to look at houses a little bit further out of town. And because we only bought the house so recently, we're kind of just, I'm a bit of a spreadsheet nerd, and she's kind of a follow your heart woman. And we're trying to just wrestle with, when do we do this?
1: Okay. So you bought the house before you were married, and after you were married, you discovered that you bought the wrong house.
8: Yeah.
9: That's what it sounds like.
8: I bought the house.
1: This is why we tell people not to.
9: She's like, okay. I would never choose this had I been involved.
1: Yeah. So anyway, Okay. Well, I mean, you're out of debt, you said, right? Except the house.
8: Yes, sir.
1: Or is the house paid off too?
8: Yes, sir. No, sir. We have about $220,000 in equity in it.
1: Okay, and what do you owe on it?
8: About $315,000.
1: Okay, so it's a $500,000, $500,000 to $600,000 house, and the price of the property that you would attempt to move to would be what?
8: It'd be about hopefully $490,000 to $500,000 is kind of the highest we're willing to go.
1: Okay, so you're moving down in price.
8: Mm-hmm. Correct.
1: And as long as, and you would take out less of a mortgage than you have now.
8: Correct.
1: Well, that's kind of a no-brainer mathematically.
9: Are you doing this on a 15-year?
8: We haven't picked out an actual loan yet because we haven't, we've looked at houses. We haven't actually like put in offers or listed ours yet. So,
1: yeah. I mean, if you move down in house and you keep the same size mortgage or less, especially if then you put it on a 15 like we teach, and you read that in the book, you already know that. So then that becomes a no-brainer. Yeah, and it's a house that more suits your needs. Well, that's a no-brainer. But let's say you were living in a $500,000 house. When do we make the decision to go to an $800,000 house?
9: Mm-hmm.
1: That's a different discussion, right?
8: Sure.
1: When you save up the money to pay the difference, or when you take out the new mortgage, is it on a 15-year fixed where the payment's less than a fourth of your take-home pay would be the maximum move up you would do. But you're not talking about moving up. You're talking about moving down. And so do it. I don't see any reason not to, do you?
9: Yeah. I mean, as long as the payment suits your, you know, your budget at 25% after taxes.
1: And I'm going to push you to move it to a 15-year.
9: Mm-hmm.
1: You need to get in the business of getting the follow all the way through on the total money makeover book that you got, which is baby step 7. Let's get the house paid off. You're young, you're smart, you've already paid off $130,000, and you're making good money, and you guys are making this decision together. So let's take a 15-year fixed, and even if it means we have to cut back on our vacation a little bit or something for the first couple years, I would do that and lean into that. That's exactly how I would do it. Great call, man. You're doing good. Congratulations. Bob's in Ocala, Florida. Hi, Bob. What's up?
10: Yeah, hi, Dave. Hi, Jay. I've been following you guys a while, and I don't believe I've heard this question or anything close to it, actually. I do have some money, and I live in Florida, and you can't drive 100 yards without seeing a lawyer billboard saying, you know, we sued or we got our client $5 million and $3 million. And I'm concerned about preserving money that I do have, and I'm wondering what I don't know, insurances and trusts and what is out there that can help me preserve my money from lawsuits. If I get in a fender bender, I'm figuring a lawyer is going to say not how much damage was done, but how big is your bank account.
1: Mm-hmm.
10: And yeah. I don't know what avenues are out there to protect the money that I do have.
1: Yeah, you know what $10,000 lawyers at the bottom of the ocean is? A start. Okay. Anyway.
10: I'll agree with that. Yeah.
1: Go ahead and send me the emails, people. I love reading your griping when I do something like that. It just makes me happy. So anyway, so what is your net worth?
10: About $2 million.
1: Good for you. Well done, Bob. Well done. Well, the first thing we would tell people to do is have a minimum, and in your case, a larger one, a minimum of a $1 million umbrella policy. The typical person can add $1 million of liability to their homeowners and their auto for around $300 to $400 a year. for $5 million, which is what I would get if I were you, okay, then that's going to cost you $1,000-$1,500 a year. And so if you have a wreck and it's your fault, or you get blamed for it being your fault, whatever, and someone wants to sue you in your example, then the first $5 million is going to come out of your insurance company's pocket, which is going to take care of 99.9% of the greedy lawyers and their customers. Okay?
10: Okay.
1: And that's the first thing. In my case, I carry an umbrella that's even larger. The second thing you can do is you can move properties and or assets into individual LLCs. And then the thing that happens in the LLCs, the thing that the LLC owns, is the only thing that can be sued. So I'll give you an example. I've got one LLC that's got five houses in it. A tenant the other day had a guest over who got drunk off his butt and fell off the porch and broke his arm.
9: Ooh.
1: And guess whose fault they thought that was?
9: Dave.
1: Someone who is not attending the party. Me. Okay? So they decided to sue the landlord because this drunk bozo friend fell off the porch and broke his arm. Well, number one, it didn't get very far. We beat the snot out of them with a lawyer on our side because they deserve to have the snot beat out of them. But I threatened to sue the other lawyer just for malpractice for even taking the thing on. But had they prevailed and won a $5 or $10 million judgment against us, the only thing they could have taken would have been the things that LLC owned, which in this case would be five houses. So it'd be a lot for one drunk bozo, but still, they wouldn't get all the rest of the real estate I own or anything else I own. They wouldn't have come over and tried to take Ramsey. They wouldn't have done anything like that because they couldn't, because Ramsey doesn't own it. The other LLCs don't own it. The only thing that owns that property and all the business is done in that LLC. So you can put your personal residence in something like that, or you can put it in a trust. You can put your investments in that. At this point, Bob, we've kind of seen it all at our place. And so I don't own anything anymore. There's not a single thing in my personal name. Even my cars are in LLCs, which is the most stupid thing in the world, but they are. Just because of what you're talking about. Because if I bump into somebody, they're going like, are you okay? Yeah, I'm fine. What's your name? Dave Ramsey. Oh, God! You know, it's like, right? So
9: that's messed up.
1: That's what's coming. So I think I just died and came back to life. Yeah, but that's what you're worried about, Bob. And that's a real thing out there because we live in a litigious culture.
9: How do you decide where to cap the LLC?
1: Well, where we have a piece of property that's a large piece of property, it's a singular LLC for the property. Mm-hmm. The old office building, mm-hmm. the old Financial Peace Plaza, mm-hmm. it's worth about $13 million. That's its own LLC.
9: Mm-hmm.
1: Okay? And so on. On houses, we just decided randomly five of them.
9: Yeah.
1: You know?
9: Okay.
1: Because it gets up to, it gets $3 to $5 million in there.
9: That's
1: and then
9: good.
1: They don't get $100 million worth of other stuff,
9: yeah,
1: right?
9: Yeah.
1: So, but the problem is now I've got all these LLCs, so my tax return looks like a phone book.
9: I'm sure it does.
1: So, but that's part of the risk. And none of it's for tax purposes, by the way. It's all for risk management. So, trusts and LLCs, dividing up properties, making the targets smaller by the greedy lawyers and their dysfunctional clients. And then on the other side, big umbrella policies. And those are the two things people do primarily, Bob. If you want to win with money in 2026, you can't keep living normal. Normal's broke. You need a plan. Get a personalized plan and start living like no one else by downloading our Every Dollar app today.
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13: Five people were arrested just moments after attending a funeral for a murder victim in Palm Beach County. Joel Malkin reports.
14: The arrest came after a traffic stop near a Boynton Beach church where a ceremony for 19-year-old Nigel Beckford had just been held. He was fatally shot earlier this month. The Palm Beach County Sheriff's Office says people were driving recklessly and attempting to take over an intersection. The aftermath of the stop caught on video.
15: I'm not leaving my baby.
16: I'm not leaving.
15: Sir, we just coming from the funeral.
16: I'm not leaving.
15: We just coming from the graveyard. Shoot, come on, baby.
14: That woman tells CBS 12 News deputies used excessive force, removed children from vehicles, and shot pepper spray or some other type of non-lethal round. PBSO says four firearms were found among those arrested, including two that had been stolen. I'm Joel Malkin.
13: A school bus stop-arm camera captured a car illegally passing the school bus and nearly hitting several school children recently in a Jacksonville neighborhood as they crossed the street after exiting the bus. News 4 Jax spoke with Duval County School Police Chief Jackson Short.
17: They need to follow the state law. We're trying to prevent a tragedy.
13: The district is urging drivers to slow down, pay attention, and to remember under no circumstances should you attempt to pass a school bus that is stopped with red flashing lights. Efforts are underway to get the remaining $3 million from the state to Palm Beach County for the renaming of Palm Beach International Airport to Donald J. Trump International Airport. A county official recently told the county commissioners that they are working on the other half. The money is expected to cover the updated airport signage, branding, printed materials, and other costs. Flock cameras continue to draw controversy despite law enforcement praising them as an effective tool. The concern comes from the camera's ability to record every license plate it sees and store that data. Several law enforcement persons have been caught abusing the system to track the movements of ex-wives and girlfriends. Now the Oviedo City Council will meet with representatives of the Flock company as it considers whether to keep the cameras it approved last year. With Florida's News, I'm Tim Adkins.
18: Two people have died. Around 15 others are missing after a flash flood swept through the Grand Canyon. A man's body was recovered along the Colorado River in what officials described as a flash flood death. It's not clear yet where and when the second body was found. The National Park Service notes that an earlier estimate of 20 missing people was only a preliminary figure. Officials say the flooding damaged a key water pipeline serving tourists. As a result, the park has limited water resources ahead of the Labor Day weekend. Jury deliberations are back underway in the Massachusetts triple murder trial of Lindsay Clancy. The jury began deliberating on Thursday. Clancy admits to strangling her three young children in 2023, but pleaded not guilty to three counts of first-degree murder by reason of insanity. Prosecutors allege the killings were premeditated, while the defense says Clancy suffered a postpartum psychotic break. Jurors may consider murder, manslaughter, or not guilty verdicts based on a lack of criminal responsibility. I'm Chris Garage.
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20: Two crashes on East Lake Road, one northbound approaching Keystone. Left lane is blocked. Left turn lanes are also blocked with crews. Wet roads out there as well. East Lake Road, southbound accident after Keystone approaching Bryan Lane. That had lane blockage. Vehicles were using the right shoulder to bypass. Ulmerton Road, westbound approaching 19, left lane blocked, including both left turn lanes. Get traffic info around the clock by searching News Radio WFLA on iHeartRadio. I'm Pat Largo.
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2: Hi, this is Mike Lester with Talon Wealth and the Guarding Your Nest Egg radio show, and I have another investment idea for those seeking great returns with limited risk. 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

0: Welcome back to the Ramsey Show in the Fair Winds Credit Union Studio. Stephanie is with us in Phoenix, Arizona. Hi, Stephanie. How are you?
1: Hi, guys. How are you doing? Thanks for taking my call.
0: Sure. What's up?
1: So I'm a recent newlywed. My husband and I got married in May. Currently, we're debt-free except for the house. And I'm calling because we want to grow our family and have a baby, but we're trying to figure out how to afford it. My husband's income isn't enough to support us financially, so my main question is, how can we prepare to be a single-income household when we currently need two incomes to survive?
0: Well, there's no magic wand, kiddo.
1: I know.
0: You're working, or he's making more money, right?
1: Yeah.
0: So which is it?
2: It might be in where you live. It might be in your rent or mortgage.
0: What does he make now?
1: So my husband currently makes $38,000 a year.
0: What's he do?
1: He switched careers last year. He's a mail carrier for the USPS.
0: Mm-hmm. Okay, and what do you make?
1: I make about $3,600 a month, and I work as a server at a restaurant.
0: Okay. So when you guys were dating and talking about marriage and getting engaged and having babies and all that kind of stuff, you probably talked about this.
1: Yeah, we did talk about it, and he used to make about $75,000 a year working as a bartender, but we didn't have any benefits. So he switched jobs so we could get health insurance. And I still wonder if that was even the right decision.
0: No, not mathematically.
1: In the first place.
0: $40,000 worth of benefits? I don't think so.
2: Yeah. How are you guys living? Are you renters? Do you own a place? What's it look like?
1: We own our house. We owe $364,000 on it. And
2: what's the mortgage
1: itself is $2,200 a month.
2: Yeah. So, I mean, it 100% is an income problem. And the question is there something that you can do part-time to close those gaps? And if not, if there's nothing that you can do even part-time to close those gaps, then he's going to have to look in a different career field. Because did he set out my next...
0: How old is he?
1: 38. We're kind of at that stage where if we need to have a baby soon or we're not going to have one.
0: Right, that's not the point. I mean, it is the point.
1: Yeah.
0: That's why you called. But the thing is this, if this was not the way the question was framed and a 38-year-old guy called me and he said, I make $38,000 a year and my wife wants to stay home with a baby, I would have said pretty simply, you need a different career path. And this is your wake-up call. You probably needed one anyway, honey. He did, right? Mm-hmm. Calling him honey. And so, you know, he probably needed to be thinking about that anyway. Going, okay, I don't want to be a 84-year-old one of these, right? I don't want to be a 64-year-old one of these. I want to be a 64-year-old that makes $140,000 a year. And so I've got to be thinking about what I want to be in the next chapter of my life and what does that thing I want to be require of me that I don't have now? Do I need to get a certification? Do I need to... get a degree? Do I need to get an apprentice program or a mentorship program? But the average household income in America today is about $80,000. That includes some single earners and some dual earners.
1: Okay.
0: You guys are just below that.
1: Yeah.
0: As a dual household, if we go to him as a single household, then you would be by far in the category of lower income, and lower income doesn't live in a $300,000 house.
1: Right.
0: So all that to say, you know, I'm going to sit down with both of you and say, what career adjustments can you make that over the next 10 years makes this doable? We don't want to wait 10 years to have kids, but we've got to have a light at the end of the tunnel, and you're not going to get 100% raises as a mail carrier.
1: Right.
0: So you just simply can't do the life you're doing on his income, mathematically. And so I'm going to figure out what I want to be in the next chapter of my life, and it's not this.
2: Yeah, I mean, I hear three goals that you want. You want a baby, you need more income, and you want to be a stay-at-home mom. And so you've got to decide which is the highest priority, and something's going to be a trade-off. If you want to do this before, like you said, you don't have a lot of time, then you might have to consider having a baby and not staying home for a while. Like, you might have to give and take
0: while he's building his career track change might take a 3-year curve.
2: Exactly.
0: And you may want to have a baby during that time. And so you keep working.
2: Yeah.
0: People do it all the time.
2: And it's a sacrifice, but sometimes it's like that.
0: People do it all the time.
2: Yeah.
0: And so, but there's no have your cake and eat it too mathematically. You've got to mathematically, you have to face the math. Math will not bend to your passions, wills, desires. It will cause you to change how you're doing those things so that the math changes.
2: Yeah, and we can give her, find the work you're wired to do. She can pass it on to her husband, and hopefully that'll get the juices flowing on a new career path.
0: Yep, that's what needs to happen. Yeah, so that was a fine career path. There's nothing wrong with it until you add these other goals.
2: Yeah, that's true.
0: And then it exposes the fact that it's kind of stuck. Mike's in Bismarck, North Dakota. Hey, Mike, what's up?
3: Hey, Dave and Jade. Super, super excited to be on the call with you guys.
0: Thank you.
3: So I have a quick financial question. Right before I get to it, I just want to say the impact that you guys have on people goes far beyond finances. The beginning of this year, I made a goal to run a marathon or a half marathon. And every day I went out training, I listened to your guys' show. The day of the race, I ran and finished to your guys' show.
2: Wow.
0: Wow. Thank you.
3: What you guys do.
0: Good for you.
3: Thank you guys. It's what you guys do. It's pushing people to be better in all aspects of life.
2: That.
3: And it doesn't come easy.
0: Thank you. Good for you.
3: Thank you guys. So my question is, I have three retirement accounts, one from my current employer, one from a past employer, and then my personal Roth IRA. And it's the one from my past employer that I'm wondering if I need to move it over into my personal retirement account. And here's why. So I used to be a high school teacher in the state. And so I have a state funded retirement account that currently has $32,900 in it.
0: Yes. Now, I would get online and get a SmartVestor Pro and sit down with them and do a direct transfer rollover from that account into an IRA.
3: Immediately.
0: No question.
3: Okay.
0: Because the options, there's 8,000 mutual funds to choose from when you do that. You have limited options at your old workplace and probably a state-funded retirement account. It probably sucks. Most of them do.
3: And that was the two reasons why I haven't done it is because, yes, the return is basically 5 to 6% at best. At worst, 0%.
0: Yeah,
3: right?
0: That's horrible.
3: And it was kind of that security blanket of like, well, if everything goes haywire, I'm not going to see that number go down. But again, it's not ever going to climb up. And then the other side of it is, if I would happen to go back and teach for one more year without touching anything in that account, then I'll qualify for a pension. And so that was the other side.
0: Here's the thing. In 23, the market went up 26%. In 24, it went up 25%.
3: Yeah.
0: In 25, it went up 18%. In 26, it's up 14% so far. If you had started in 23, the $32,000 would be $64,000. And then you wouldn't care about a stupid pension because your money's growing. So you need to get your money growing, man. I would move it. And it won't be the exact same account. You can put it in the same mutual fund, but they're separate account numbers. But it's called a direct transfer rollover. Anytime you leave, people take your 401k and roll it. 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

0: John is with us in New York City. Hey, John, how are you?
1: Hi, Dave. I'm not doing better than what I deserve, to be honest with you guys. Me and my wife, right after COVID, we bought out our apartment, and things were great, and life was good. After a few years, we felt like the condo was too small. The two of us were not enough as a family, so we had our daughter, and we moved in a bigger house. Things were fine. I did not really feel like the 30 years mortgage was that bad, and we kept living our life very humble. So in little no time, my job changed. I started making more money. My income increased, received a promotion, another promotion. I worked more, and more. And, you know, I shared those promotions with my wife, but she doesn't really know how much money I really make. So I quietly started to use the extra income to change our future. I paid off my car, her car. I made some improvements in the house, open IRA, Roth IRA. I opened a 401k with her employer. At one point, I even increased her weekly contribution to 75%. So, you know, I started attacking the house, the mortgage. I want to get rid of the mortgage of our primary residence. And a little over 2 years, I paid down an amount of money that honestly surprises me. And we've gone from a 30 years of chains almost to the finish line. And if everything goes according to the plan, I could potentially pay off our home by next Christmas. And that brings to me the question I want to ask you today. Should I tell her now, or should I just wait and do things the way I've been doing them and eventually give to my family the best Christmas they could possibly imagine by just saying, guys, we are rich. We made it. And so this is my question for you guys. What should I do?
2: I just think that you have a good intent. You know, I think you have a good heart. I could tell it by at the end, you wanting it to be a surprise for your family. But the question I have is, why didn't you want your wife to be a part of it all along?
0: Is that a cultural thing? Are you Indian?
1: No. It's not a cultural thing. I would say that this is more of a race that I'm running, you know, with myself, with step one and two intensity, with gazelle intensity. Part of me wants to tell her everything. I want to share the excitement because this is our life, our family.
2: Right.
1: And this is not a goal that I was able to reach together. But at the same time, I think that maybe she doesn't need to carry the weight of the race that I decide to run. She's happy. She sacrifices without knowing. She doesn't see the money that are in our account. And
0: people, the widows that I have dealt with when their husband did this, and thought he was giving her a gift, but left her ill-equipped to handle the real world when he died, because she's never actually faced the real world because she was so cared for. The old-fashioned term would be a kept woman. And while I'm with Jade, it's a good intent, but you've robbed her of the adult part of this instead of the child process. It's like you're giving your daughter a gift instead of having a full-grown woman walking beside you and enjoying carrying the weight and being your partner and those kinds of things. That's been taken from her. And she might be okay with it. I mean, John, I remember like when we went broke, my wife used to say things like, whatever you want to do, honey. She meant it. She didn't want to fool with it. And just go do whatever you want to do. Well, I drove the dadgum car off a cliff. In your case, you did it the other way. You've been very smart, very wise, and have gotten raises and have ever gotten, you know, you've prospered. But whatever you want to do, honey, leaves the other partner without the emotional muscle to carry on if something happens to you.
2: Yeah. You're not a bad guy.
0: No,
2: I don't sense that at all. I think you guys leaned into what you were most comfortable with, not necessarily what was best for each of you going forward in a partnership. You're more bent towards being a nerd. She's more bent towards whatever you want, honey. But sometimes we have to press ourselves to be what's better for the partnership.
0: Yeah, that's a good point. So what would I do in this situation? If you've got everything paid off by Christmas, the difference, we're sitting in August right now, the difference in August and December doesn't matter in this discussion. So if you want to unveil and have the big Christmas surprise, that's fine.
2: There's worse things that
0: that's fine.
2: Happen.
0: But after Christmas in January, each month, I want her to spend 15, 20 minutes with you looking over where the money's going and being a grown-up and making the decisions with her husband, and being aware of what things cost, what it takes to live, and so on. And again, so that in a worst-case scenario where she's left without you because of the proverbial milk truck, right?
2: Right.
0: Poor milk guys. They get blamed for everything. But all the number of deaths by milk truck, hypothetically, are a lot versus the ones that actually occur is almost none. But anyway, you get hit by the milk truck, and she's left there. She doesn't have any she doesn't understand reality.
2: That's right. And we get those calls.
0: Oh, we get them, and they feel very helpless. Mm-hmm. There's no muscle tone in the math and in the, you know, and they're like, you know, they say things like, but I really want to. No, you really can't. You don't have any money, or you've got enough money and calm down.
2: Yeah. And I just want to say, because I know there's a lot of couples who operate just like this. It's kind of like whoever's bent towards money and being the nerd, they do that. And whoever has no interest in it, whatever you want, honey. And
0: that's what we did.
2: Yeah. And I just think it's worth it to note, you know, the way that we teach, it's okay for someone to take the lead in the area. You know, it's okay for someone to be, hey, I'm the one who kind of gets out the budget. I'm the one who says, hey, today the meeting's coming up, but the other spouse has to attend. They have to pay attention. They have to have eyeballs on it. They have to make

0: I don't think I'm going to be able to turn this. I think these guys, I've been fighting them for a year and a half, and I think it's going to come unraveled. And she said, well, I had a feeling. And I'm like, yeah, you had a feeling. But she had no knowledge of exactly the tactical, nuanced garbage I was shoveling that I had buried myself under. And so, but I remember having to confess that my plan was causing us to be bankrupt.
1: And then she had an opinion.
0: And honestly.
1: Or was she
0: to her, she didn't say whatever you want to do, honey, mm-hmm. but she didn't say, well, I told you so, because she didn't. You know, so yeah. Can't really do that if you didn't do that. So,
1: But she had been shocked.
0: It was more of a, like, I had adapted to the stress and to the reality that we were going to lose everything. And then she had to swallow all of that at once.
1: Yeah, that's tough.
0: And that's not fair.
1: Yeah.
0: You know, and that's not John's situation. He's on the other end. You know, like she has adapted to not having to be stressed about anything. And now she's going to get a big Christmas present.
1: Yeah.
0: And what a great guy, though.
1: He is a good guy. He had a good heart. Yep.

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15: I'm so excited about AI. Everybody's all worried that it's going to take over the world and like robots are going to tell you what to do or something. Oh, bull crap. So here's the thing about artificial intelligence. Artificial intelligence is artificial. It's not real. That's helpful if you think about it. The other thing about artificial intelligence that you need to know is it can only regurgitate, spit out an answer based on the data set that it's operating from. So unless you feed it garbage or you allow it access to a garbage dump, like Google allows their artificial intelligence to search Reddit. So you're going to get trash out of that because Reddit's full of trash. If you allow it to search TikTok, you're going to get trash, okay? So that's a data set. We decided, our team decided, to take 3 years of this show with the answers from Jade and Rachel and George and me and Deloney. And every book that we have all written, all the bestseller books, and the over 2,000 articles that are on our website on all kinds of different money subjects, and dump them in as the data set. And the tool is called Ask Ramsey. And so if you can't get through here on the air, and it's kind of hard to do, if you can't get through to us to get your question answered, just go to RamseySolutions.com, click the link in the description, and use the free Ask Ramsey tool, and it will give you an answer that sounds exactly like you would hear here on the air. Because it's from what you would hear here on the air. We didn't pollute the data set with a bunch of trash from Reddit or TikTok or some bozo's opinion about something. We don't need anybody else's opinion. We're right. This is what Ramsey says. If you want to know what Ramsey says, ask Ramsey. Janet's in Canada. Hi, Janet. How are you?
16: I'm great, thank you. How are you?
15: Better than I deserve. What's up?
16: I have a daughter who is a young adult, and she's also neurodivergent. If you're not familiar with that term, it means that, you know, she might be impulsive, lack sort of regulatory...
15: is she on the spectrum? Is that what you mean?
16: Well, a blend between autism and ADHD.
15: Okay.
16: So if you met her...
15: High functioning. You know, okay. Gotcha.
16: Yeah, she'd seem lovely. The implication is when it comes to finances or financial decisions, she doesn't have the same control, or she might be impulsive and agree to something, and because she can legally sign leases or agreements, she has gotten herself into some situations where she's disadvantaged. And as a parent, I'm happy to see her be independent. She's moved out of the family home. She has a job, but it's low paying. So I do help a little so that, you know, she can buy solid food, so that she can get some therapy, you know, that she can continue to advance
15: Good.
16: In life.
15: How old is she?
16: She is 25.
15: Okay, very cool. What's her attitude about accepting advice from you?
16: Well, accepting advice is limited, and that's part of the DNA of sometimes people that are neurodivergent.
15: She's open to persuasion by others, but not by you.
16: Correct. You know, sometimes social cues, sometimes understanding the big picture, seeing around corners, that's not always a strength. And sometimes there's a little bit of mental health.
15: I get that that's not the strength, but what I'm asking for, because basically there's no middle ground with this. You either have got to leave her where she is, which is what I would love to see, in that she's standalone, she makes her own decisions, or she's declared incompetent. And then you just have to care for her. And I would not want to go there. You've come too far in the right direction. And so things have turned out at the best that you would hope for, I assume. And so I'm happy for her. But you know, what goes with that, though, is I would ask her that as a part of her independence, that it's wise for her to remain humble about asking for help, opinions on things, to keep her as a safeguard, to keep her from getting taken advantage of. And so I'll give you an example in a different setting. It's not exactly the same, but it's the best I can come up with off the fly. It's when we teach people to start handling money together, one of the things we found is that if a married couple will agree to not make a decision unless it's A, in the budget, or B, anything over $1,000, we have to do two things. One is we have to talk about it, and two is we have to wait overnight. And so this is an act of humility to submit yourself to that system to keep you from being, to keep a person that's not got the issues your daughter has, but people like me, to keep me from overspending at Sam's Club, right?
16: Yes.
15: And so I got to check in with my wife. It's got to be in the budget, and I can't come home with a new bass boat, right? And so, just because of my emotional immaturity in that case, right? But a little different, but it still has the same effect. So I've submitted myself with humility to a system that protects me from my impulsiveness, and that's called growing up. Now, I don't know how that applies in this situation, but if we could get her to do that and say, honey, you do whatever you want, you're independent, but for your own sake, please agree to check with Dad or check with me or check with your pastor, I don't care whoever it is, someone outside the deal before you do a deal of a certain size, and it'll keep you from getting screwed over, honey.
16: Yes, and that's excellent advice. I think the complexity to this situation is she actually has a decent amount of money. And you might say, how did she get a decent amount of money? But she ran her own business at different stages, and it was cash business. And she actually has a decent amount of money, properly invested. But she's entered into life, which is moving out and living, you know, on her own. And now, because of the lack of judgment, because of the lack of understanding of financial agreements, she's burning through that money.
15: Yeah, yeah. And I would sit down with her and scare her about that. Honey, it's not working.
17: Will she be? Is she able to follow the advice that Dave is suggesting, or will her impulse take over in a moment?
16: That's an excellent question. Thank you for asking. I think because this is a high functioning individual, it's almost like they're rebelling like a teenager would, because they're a little bit delayed.
15: That makes sense. Yeah.
16: So having a parental voice, or having the scaring, there's a high desire to be independent. And on the one side, I think, yes, let her create her own problem.
15: No, I don't want to do that. That's not the purpose of the call. But here's the thing. It's a little bit like when my teenager would say, "Dad, treat me like an adult." And I would say, "Sure, act like one." And that applies to this situation. You want independence? You want to be left alone? Then act in such a way that you're not going to lose your independence, because you lose all your money with bad decisions. And that means the Bible says in the multitude of counsel, there is safety. And that applies to all of us. To get counsel, there's safety. And that's just what smart people do, regardless of our issues. And we've all got something. She's going to have to deal with that to maintain her independence, or she's going to lose her independence. Because she's going to lose her job, she's going to lose her money, she's going to be handcuffed by these car leases and all these people that ripped her off and signed her up for a bunch of stuff, because she would not humble herself to the idea that I need other people in my life, which, by the way, we all do. That was kind of my point. It's not unique to her. And that's part of being a teenager moving into adulthood, too. Dad, I just want to be an adult. Great. Act like one. Adults talk to other people before they make big decisions. And then they get to maintain their independence. They don't lose it.

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1: Okay, today's question comes from Renee in West Virginia. She says, my husband and I disagree about what to do for our daughter. She is an 18-year-old incoming college freshman. We have a 529 for her, and she has scholarships, so college is paid for. She has some money in savings and her checking, and she's not a spender, so she won't need all of that anytime soon. I suggested we help her open a mutual fund account to allow a portion of her funds to grow so that she can use it when she graduates to start her life. He wants to put money in a retirement account because she is so young that a small amount can end up being more. What is the wiser thing to do? I have a couple of thoughts on this. Assuming if it's her money, if it's money that she has, I would just have her put it in an HYSA, a high yield savings account, have it there, let it grow. That's her emergency fund. That's money for her to continue to build on later on if she wants to, you know, one day have an apartment as she's ready to move out and start life on her own. If it's money that's coming from you all, Dave, I'm the type, if you want to gift kids money, I kind of feel like now is more helpful than later, like them making a retirement account for her. It's like, that's really nice, but I would be more likely to throw it in a brokerage account, have it build up. You guys still have control over it, but when you're ready to gift it, you can. I'd probably go that route.
0: I like that. The thing is, we don't know how much money we're dealing with here.
1: We don't.
0: So in this call, in this
1: there's
0: in this
1: a lot
0: question.
1: Missing.
0: So if it's $5,000, it's one discussion. If it's $50,000, it's another.
1: It's a different.
0: Okay.
1: Yeah.
0: It sounds like it's, I just have a feel that it's north of 20 or something.
1: Mm-hmm.
0: Okay. And so it's enough that it doesn't need to be sitting and checking, right?
1: So
0: there's a couple of things this can be used for. If it goes into a simple brokerage account, into a mutual fund, some of it, let's say there's 30,000 bucks there and you move 20 of it that way. Okay. That could be the purchase of her first house when she gets out of college and talks about getting married, or just purchase her first house when she gets out of college, whichever, right? That could help move that way. If it's 50,000, there's another thing. Oh, by the way, there's another thing. We can add some money to this.
1: Yeah.
0: You can pull out of the 529, and you should pull out of the 529 the amount equal to the scholarship with no taxes.
1: That's very good. That's a good loophole.
0: And I would take that money and do a Roth IRA, because only 7,000 bucks. Do a Roth IRA and then do the rest of it towards a brokerage account for the house. Now we're talking like it's a lot of money. So if it's all 5,000 bucks, then we're not doing that, okay?
1: Mm-hmm.
0: But if there's 20, 30, 40, $50,000, including what you're pulling out, like every semester that she doesn't have to pay tuition, you're allowed to pull the equivalent amount of cash out of that tuition out of the 529 completely tax-free. And then I would use that maybe to fund the Roth and use her stuff to fund her future house purchase or something with a high yield savings account and maybe a little mutual fund in there too. Some mix of all of that will be there. The big thing here is not actually the money. It's the teaching moment with her. You've done a great job not being a spender, and this gives you the opportunity to think long term. I wouldn't only think retirement long term. That's too far out there.
1: Yeah.
0: But if I got enough, I would throw some that way just because the numbers are real. But I would also, so I kind of think you all win the argument here.
1: Yeah.
0: That's what it sounds like. I would do all of it if you can. And if we add to it that you can pull out of the 529 equal to the scholarship tax free, that helps the equation even more. So.
1: Yeah.
0: That might be the way to do it. But I agree with you. The biggest thing here is, it's kind of like when somebody calls and says, hey, my 16-year-old has $5,000. They've been cutting grass.
1: Mm-hmm.
0: They want to open a mutual fund. That's okay. Well, we got all this compound interest for the next 492 years. It's going to be a lot of money. Sort of.
1: It's hard for the teenager to get excited about
0: but
1: that,
0: But that's the biggest issue. The only reason you'd want to open a mutual fund for a 16-year-old is for them to learn how mutual funds work. And learn that their hard work can be put to work in an investment.
1: Mm-hmm.
0: I want them to get those emotional, philosophical, mathematical understandings more than I'm worried about what $5,000 will turn into when he's 65.
1: Yeah.
0: That's, you know, it will turn into a lot of money because that's a long time to compound, but it's still not, you know, it's not $20 million or something.
1: Right.
0: You know, so it's, but teaching a kid how to invest and how to work hard and how to live on less than he makes and how to have the chops and how good it feels to see your mutual fund statement come in and know how to calculate it.
1: That's cool.
0: Little nerdy, but it's a pretty cool skill. And by the way, that's what rich people teach. They teach their kids how to handle money. And they talk about money because they have some. And that's what the talk discussion is around the kitchen table. So make that the discussion. This is a good question by Renee. Very good question. Tony's in Omaha, Nebraska. Hey, Tony, what's up?
2: How's it going? Thanks for taking my call.
0: Sure. How can we help?
2: So I was calling about a potential career move that I don't know if it's a good idea or not. Right now I have a interesting job where I only make around $24 an hour. I work for a local municipal, so I work for the parks department.
0: How old are you?
2: Rent utility free. I'm 35.
0: Okay. You're single?
2: And yep, I'm newly single. I have two kids.
0: Okay.
2: I've got a
0: so you make $24 an hour and you're 35 and you work for Parks and Rec.
2: Yeah, so I make around $58K a year because I get a lot of overtime. I also live rent utility free. And after that's all factored in, it's not too bad. My main thing is the amount of overtime and working weekends. I have to kind of juggle like my kids and.
0: So the other option that you have is what?
2: The other option I have is another job, which would be Monday through Friday, and I'd make anywhere from 60 to 66 K a year. I also do, I have additional income coming in. I play gigs around the area and I pull in around like.
0: Why maybe, would you not take the job with more money?
1: Is it because of the rent allowance?
2: The rent around here, like when I do the math, it'd actually be less money on paper.
0: No, it's not. You're doing the math wrong.
1: So you're making a total of $8,000 more a year.
0: You're not making 54 at $24. There's not that many hours on the calendar.
2: I work 6 days a week, uh-huh. And then I work overtime on top of that.
0: Yeah. So what are they paying you? Triple time and overtime?
2: It's sometimes on holidays it's double time. Like the highest year I ever made was $60,000.
0: And, but you're working like 80 hours or 90 hours to do that. Dude, $24 is $30,000.
1: What do you bring home a month?
2: So my paychecks, and that's before tax, and that's before my pension. That's
0: I know.
1: Yeah. What do you bring home? What do you bring after tax home every month?
2: So after tax home every month, when I'm not working overtime, it's about $2,400 a month. After,
0: which is $30,000 a year, oddly enough.
2: But, yeah, that's
0: not my 54. Pension, my. And so you're telling me you're making another $25,000 in overtime. Bull. No, you're not.
2: Well, that's
0: mathematically impossible, dude. You're doing your math wrong. You can't do it.
2: I don't know why I'm screwing up here, but.
0: I don't either. I don't either. But, I mean, you'd have to be making $60 an hour and working another 40 hours to get there. You're just not doing it. It's not happening.
1: On a month with overtime, what's your paycheck?
2: So my paychecks, I'm biweekly. It could be, depending on the overtime, between like $1,600, $1,800. I've had $2,000 paychecks biweekly.
1: Okay.
2: It just kind of all, it's just depending on what's going on.
0: Yeah, I would take the new position, buddy.
1: I don't think you're going to have to work as much if you take the new position as well.
0: I would take the new position. You're going to make more money and work less. And you have to buy your own apartment. Wow. Yeah. Just go rent an apartment and get your life back. You're starting over. After your family falling apart, and you need the margin, you need the time in there. You're working all the time now.

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3: Following the announcement of an oil deal with Venezuela, direct flights from Miami to Caracas will resume this week. More from Natalie Rodriguez.
4: Direct flights between Miami and Caracas resume this Thursday following a 10-week earthquake suspension. American remains the only U.S. airline currently operating flights into the nation. The American Airlines return comes on the heels of a historic weekend oil deal signed by President Trump. The agreement secures majority U.S. control over 65 billion barrels of oil reserves. Natalie Rodriguez, Miami.
3: Funeral attendees in Boynton Beach faced charges after a traffic stop on Saturday. The Palm Beach County Sheriff's Office says some were driving recklessly and attempting to take over an intersection, and five people were arrested. The incident was caught on video by a member of the family.
5: And he threatened us. We just not coming from the funeral and y'all pulling us. We already going through it now.
3: That woman claims deputies used excessive force and fired non-lethal rounds at the crowd that gathered.
6: Once it fired off, you can see in the video where the officer slammed my son on the ground.
3: CBS 12 News reports four guns were found during the stop, including two that were reported stolen. No other details have been released. After a unanimous vote in favor of a moratorium on data centers this week, Palm Beach County commissioners will take a final vote next month. Residents across the entire state have spoken out against having data centers built in their communities. 10 other Florida counties have already imposed moratoriums, with others considering them. Florida is gearing up for its second bear hunt in a decade. Florida Fish and Wildlife officials will accept bear harvest permit applications from September 11th through the 21st. Only a limited number of residents and non-resident permits will be awarded. Participants must also have hunting licenses. The hunt will run from December 5th through the 27th in one of four bear hunt harvest zones. Last year, more than 170 permits were granted, with 52 bears being killed. With Florida's News, I'm Tim Adkins.
7: Jury deliberations will resume tomorrow in the Massachusetts triple murder trial of Lindsey Clancy. The jury began deliberating late Thursday and was sent home once again today. Clancy admits to strangling her three young children in 2023, but pleaded not guilty to three counts of first-degree murder by reason of insanity. Prosecutors allege the killings were premeditated, while the defense says Clancy suffered a postpartum psychotic break. Jurors may consider murder, manslaughter, or not guilty verdicts based on a lack of criminal responsibility. Search and recovery efforts are underway in the Grand Canyon after flash flooding killed at least two and left more than a dozen others missing. A man's body was recovered along the Colorado River, although it's not clear when or where the second body was found. Officials say the flooding damaged a key water pipeline serving tourists. As a result, the park has limited water resources ahead of the Labor Day weekend. The pipeline supplies potable water and fire suppression for all South Rim facilities. I'm Chris Karagi.
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9: Slow down to Hillsborough County, crash 301 northbound at Balm Riverview Road. Still working one and working a crash on Del Mabry southbound.
10: out before North Lakeview Drive at Carrollwood Place Circle. And a wreck on Racetrack Road northbound at South Mobley Road with possible lane blockage. One in Largo now. Ulmerton Road eastbound at Lake Avenue right around the railroad tracks. It has a right lane blocked. Dead traffic info around the clock by searching News Radio WFLA on iHeartRadio. I'm Pat Largo.
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0: Welcome back to the Ramsey Show in the Fairwinds Credit Union Studio. I'm Dave Ramsey. Jade Washall, Ramsey Personality, is my co-host today. Chris is in Seattle. Hey, Chris, what's up in your world?
1: Hi, Dave. My call today. I really appreciate it.
0: Sure. How can we help?
1: I have a real estate question. So my wife and family and I, we are moving out of Washington State. We're moving away, and there's a lot of people that are leaving Washington State right now, and because of that, the market is really flooded. Our property would be considered luxury real estate at this point, and all luxury real estate specifically is really dumping in value right now. So we could...
0: So all the rich people are leaving.
1: Fire sale it. Exactly. You are 100% correct.
0: Wow.
1: And family people are leaving as well. Mm-hmm. So we basically are at a point where we just built an ADU on the property. I was the general contractor for it. We were able to build that without taking on any debt. And if we have to fire sale this place, we'll be basically breaking even on what we put in to it over the last several years. But we could sell it, and it would give us enough equity where when we move, we could be debt free. Or thanks to our low mortgage rate that we have here, and you know, we didn't take on debt to build the ADU, we could keep this property, use it as a cash flowing rental immediately, and we would still be able to afford our new mortgage payment at our new home. And that's just kind of where we're stuck, is we have two good options and we just don't really know which one's the better one to take.
0: I would not invest in real estate in an area that I believed was going in the wrong direction.
1: That's very true.
0: And keeping this is the same as investing.
1: Yes, it is.
0: Because if you believe it's going in the wrong direction, you're going to continue to see a flooded market and values are going to stagnate or drop. If that actually occurs. Okay. I don't know. I don't know the market and I don't know what's going on. I'm going on what your observation is. But for the same reason that you're leaving, I would not keep it as a rental. Is that logical?
1: That's very logical. It's also what you'd say. And I mean, you're right.
0: Unpredictable. The other thing is this. It sounds like you guys are in good shape financially.
1: We are.
0: Okay. Which means you could have patience on selling the property. Patience equals price.
1: Yes. One thing that we are considering as well is take it off the market, let it be a rental for about 18 months until we get into the spring of 2028, and then attempt to resell it then. It's no skin off our backs. We'll definitely be able to get renters that are going to cover the mortgage.
0: See if the market heals a little during that time. There's some indication the market will get better in that 18 months, not worse?
1: No.
0: Okay. I mean, I really don't know.
2: I think that's a fair thing to think of. If, to Dave's point, there's some indicator that it's going to be better. You're not saying, hey, I'm renting with the idea to be a renter. I'm just renting this to buy time until I can sell it for a fair price. I feel like those are two different things.
1: Yeah.
2: And the second makes sense.
1: I guess it does make sense. And not to be too political about it, but there's key legislation that's in contention in the state right now, and that's a millionaire's tax.
0: Yeah.
1: If it gets struck down by the people, which it might, the conditions in Washington State will buoy and they will get better. They won't be as good because the damage has been done. But right now, the potential buyers for a property that we're selling are very limited because they are the type of people that are currently leaving this state.
0: Yeah. Yeah, because it turns out you can't tax people, they leave. No.
1: Correct.
0: That's a basic tenet. I mean, people, for some reason, people that want to tax millionaires don't understand that. You can't tax them, they leave. So,
1: right.
0: I mean,
1: right.
0: It happens all the time. We've seen it. We've seen it in mass. So, anyway, so the answer to your question is, what's the price point on this thing?
1: So that's what I was about to bring up. The price point, this property should sell for a little over $1 million or right around $1 million because of its location, the two buildings, all that jazz. In order for us to sell, we would probably have to get it into the high 800s.
0: Sell in what period of time?
1: Anytime. That's just kind of the going rate.
0: So it's just no longer
1: right
0: worth.
1: Now,
0: it's no longer locally. Worth $1 million. Now it's worth 900.
1: Yes.
0: Because market value is what people will give you for it. It's not what we wish it would bring. Yeah, or what it used to bring.
1: Yes,
0: it's
1: sir.
0: What people will give you for it. What a willing buyer will give a willing seller when neither is in duress. That's the definition of market value in real estate. All right. So. And 18 months from now, you don't think that price is going to change much, unless it went down.
1: It
0: would depend on that piece of legislation, I guess.
1: Yeah.
0: The other thing is this. You are leaving for what has become for you a very emotional reason, and I don't blame you. And for that reason, everything you do with this house is going to piss you off. I'm getting rid of it just because I want to be free. You've said, I'm going to head up, I'm going to load up the truck and move to Beverly. I'm out of here. Hills, that is. Swimming pools and movie stars. I'm out of here. I'm leaving. Okay? And every time you got to go back over there and something doesn't go just right, you're going to be mad again.
2: Yeah. All over again.
0: Yeah, all those emotions are going to bubble up in your stomach and in your throat again. And I really like a clean break when it's from something extremely negative and I don't have to continue to deal with it. Unless there's a serious return on investment for the crap I'm getting ready to shovel. And there's not here. You're not telling me this is going to be worth $1.2 million in 18 months. You're telling me it might be worth $700.
2: Yeah.
0: And you got to deal with a renter long distance.
2: Yeah. I think I might agree with that. I just didn't see a good enough chance that things would turn around. And even so with the legislation he was talking about, it could still be time.
0: Yeah. It's moronic when, I mean, California did it to themselves too, and others have done it. It's moronic when these legislators, and in the state of Washington state, the governor is an absolute moron. When they want to pass something and they think they're going to tax the rich, it's logistically impossible in a free country to tax the rich unless you do it to the entire country. And even then, they'll leave
2: and
0: go
2: on.
0: To Costa Rica.
2: Yeah, just pick up and move.
0: And be an expat, you know. I mean, so they're going to leave. And so, you know, who left California? All those people that were producing money. Who stayed? Some that were producing money and everybody else. That's
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0: Annie is with us in Dayton, Ohio. Hi, Annie. How are you?
14: Hi, I'm doing well. Thank you. So I've got a question because I have two children and we've always had very open financial discussions. I think we're fairly reasonable people, modest, but like reasonably financially solid. And I'm thinking of doing something that might not be so reasonable and more emotional. So I lost my husband a number of years ago. So it's just me and the boys. And at 21 and 24, both of my kids have recently purchased a home. And in our like part of the world, you can do that fairly reasonably. So they both have mortgages and they don't have any other kind of debt, like college debt or anything like that. And I want to start... I don't believe in spoiling children. That's why they've got grandparents. But I would like to give my kids something. And I don't know kind of the best way to do that. I feel like I want to just help them pay their mortgage. Because when I paid my house off, like the security that gave me felt like something.
0: Good for
14: and
0: you.
14: I just, you know, as a parent, that's what you want for your kids.
0: How old are you, Annie?
14: I'm at 55 yesterday.
0: Good for you. Happy birthday. Yeah. And what's your net worth?
14: A little under 2
0: million?
14: Yeah.
0: Good for you. Way well done. Why are you hesitating? Like, you're ashamed. You didn't do anything wrong. You did everything right.
14: Well, I know, but it's awesome. I don't know. I'm nervous because I'm thinking about trying to retire, and I'm it comes to security.
0: How much are you talking about giving the boys?
14: Just like little bits. Like, instead of like giving them $1,000 for Christmas, like, can I just put that on a mortgage? Or we're selling the home that we raised the boys in, and I now have a new house and I'm close to them, which is very, very good. And I feel like I want to take some of that money, because that was the house that their dad was in and that I was in, and we raised them. I want to give them a little bit, but not, like, they're doing okay. They have jobs. Like,
0: Are they married?
14: One of them just got married, and they bought a house, and then my other son is 21, and he just bought himself a house. He's not married.
0: And you're not remarried?
14: No.
0: Okay.
14: No.
0: All right. You can do what. There's nothing wrong. You're not going to suddenly break their character with a $2,000 gift. Okay. And just, if you give them just write them a check and tell them that your request is that they pay it down on their mortgage. Of course, $2,000 doesn't move the needle much on the mortgage either. It's not a lot of money.
14: No, but I mean, when I die, they're going to get it all anyway. So they're going to get it eventually.
0: So an individual can leave an individual up to, or give an individual up to $19,000 a year with no gift tax.
14: Okay, but I don't know if I can do that and then retire.
0: I said up to.
2: We're not saying you have to.
0: Up to.
14: Yeah.
0: If you want to, up to. And yes, you can. If you did that for 10 years... you'll still have $2 million. If your $2 million is invested well, you could give away, you know, $20,000 a year and still have lots of money, okay? But I'm not saying you have to, but I'm saying, you know, that this idea that somehow you're going to even approach with a small gift like that, destroying your nest egg, you're not. Now, you start talking about giving them a couple of hundred apiece, we're going to have to sit down and do some math.
14: Yeah, no. And it's just the idea, because I thought, well, maybe if I open a brokerage account, like financially.
0: Let them run their lives.
14: Okay.
0: Tell them what you would do if it were you. Hey, I'm going to give you this. You do what you want to with it. If it was me, I'd put it on the mortgage.
14: Okay.
0: Or if it's me, I'd open up a brokerage account.
14: I can do that. And maybe after I'm retired for a little while, I might feel like I could, because I just want to give them that security, but I feel very insecure about retiring. Like that kind of scares me. So you say well invested. I do tend to hoard a little bit. So some of it's invested really well. Other part of it, it's just the security thing.
0: Well, I mean, if you've got $1 million invested in good mutual funds, it's producing $100,000 to $150,000 a year.
14: Oh, wow. Okay.
0: Okay.
14: All right.
0: And so if you don't spend more than that, you're probably not going to run out of money.
14: Of
0: your $2 million, if $1 million is invested in good mutual funds, as an example, I'm just giving you some math, okay? Because, you know, this year, the stock market to date, and we're only in August, is up about 14%. And so that'd be $140,000 on $1 million since January.
14: Okay. All right. And I don't have quite $1 million because I have several properties. I don't have.
0: Well, if the properties are producing 10% of what they're worth.
14: Yeah.
0: Same thing.
14: Okay.
0: So that the point is, I sometimes if I have people sit down and do math, they quit worrying about their retirement like you. And I'm not trying to do that to get you to give them more. I'm just wanting you to quit worrying.
2: There might be something where you can sit down, Annie, because it sounds like you want to give, but you're not exactly sure what you want to do and what impact you want it to have. There may be something that you save up for a while, and then you're able to do more of a lump sum to go specifically towards whatever it is that you decide versus $1,000 here or $1,000 there.
0: Now, what's the balance on the boys' mortgages?
14: One has like 127, and the other, I'm not sure that I know exactly what they've
0: about.
14: Got, but they're young.
0: About.
14: Yeah, probably 200.
0: Okay, so they're both under. So they're both under 200. Okay, I mean, you could do something like once you sit down with your SmartVestor Pro and do some calculations about your retirement, and if you see you've got room, you could do something like, I'm going to match whatever extra you pay on your mortgage up to $19,000 a year.
14: Mm, okay.
0: and you throw that on the mortgage. And so if they pay down $20,000 and you pay down $20,000, that's $40 on $127. That mortgage is going away in a couple of years.
2: Yeah.
0: I like that.
14: When I paid off our house, like, it just opened a whole.
0: That's
14: like,
0: what I'm trying to get to.
14: Yeah.
0: And then you change your family tree, right?
14: Yeah.
0: Because these boys, everything you've said about them is positive about the young men.
14: Oh, they're great kids. Yeah. Like, they really
0: so they're
14: are.
0: Not going to screw this up paying off their mortgage. They're not going to suddenly go off the ranch, right?
14: Right, of course. Yeah. No, they're good. Yeah, they're smart. We've always kind of walked logically through things. So
0: I would stretch you and say, if you sit down and do the math and you can get calm, that you could give away $40,000 a year and not go broke, which, by the way, you can, then I would

0: Absolutely.
1: Wow.
0: And hope her boys pay off their houses.
1: There you go. That's it. Hope they're smart enough to do that match. I think it'll work. I think it'll work good. And that's the kind of, when you do a match like that, you're rewarding the behavior you want to cause to happen.
0: Yeah.
1: And you're actually causing the mortgage to get paid off when you put enough on it to cause it. $2,000 is more symbolic than actual.
0: Mm-hmm.

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5: Hey, Stacy. Hey, Dave, how are you doing? Thank you so much for taking my call.
4: Sure, what's up?
5: I've been a huge fan, first of all, before I start with a question. I just love watching your show.
4: Thank you.
5: Very quickly, I am worried about paying my kids' college education. My daughter just went to college out of state. So I have to pay $400,000 for my daughter. And that made me think that now I have to pay another $400,000 when my son goes to college in the next 3 years.
4: How much money do you guys have?
5: I have cash, liquid cash, $900,000. I have non-liquid 401k, my house, gold, jewelry, all that kind of stuff is about $1.7 million. Me and my husband together, we make about $480,000 annually.
4: Okay. Would you allow me to argue with you for a minute?
5: Yes, sir.
4: I don't think you ought to spend $400,000 on education in your situation.
5: I should not?
4: No. It's too much.
5: Oh.
4: What is she studying?
5: She is going to study economics.
6: Mm-hmm. Where?
5: She went to UC Berkeley this year.
4: Mm-hmm. Okay, and what does an undergrad economics professor or economics student make when they graduate?
5: I would think about $120,000, $150,000 to start out with.
4: No, not even close. You didn't even research. Mm-hmm. You just made that number up.
5: I think so, Dave.
4: Mm-hmm. Okay. Well, no one is hiring first-year undergrad students for $150,000 out of UC Berkeley. Nobody. Not with an economics degree. No. Sorry. So the thing is, education, the purpose of blessing our children with an education is to give them the tools to become an adult and stand on their own. Okay. And so what I want to do is I want the kids to get an education that allows them to go, pursue the career that they want to pursue, as long as it is a reasonable career that, can have implications in the marketplace. And I don't think somebody with a $3 million net worth ought to spend $1 million on their kids' education, because the ROI is not there, return on investment. You can get an economics degree from University of Texas in Austin for half of that and be just as marketable as you are at a UC Berkeley.
5: Mm-hmm.
4: Now, that might not make your little 19-year-old smile, but I'm not real concerned about that. What I want is your 29-year-old to smile, because she's a standalone woman on her own. So that I would not spend, and I did not. I have three kids that graduated with undergraduate degrees, all three of them. They went to school for 4 years, graduated in 4 years. That in and of itself is a statistical anomaly. But they did do that, and went to a state school, University of Tennessee. And they're all very successful, all three of them, and are functioning in their degree field, actually, all three of them are. So, again, we didn't spend the money so that we can say we went to Berkeley. And you can if you want. I mean, if you told me you had $20 million and you want to spend $1 million of it on this, okay. Yeah. I don't really agree with it, but I might consider it, that's your choice. But out of $3 million, you should not spend $1 million on two kids' undergraduate degrees. I just think I wouldn't do that. It's the return on investment for your children is not there. And the purpose of sending them there is not so that they can say they went to a certain school. It's not a prestige move. It's a gathering of education, of knowledge that's usable in the marketplace. That's the purpose of education. It's not a prestige move. It's not a purse. Not that we buy a Coach purse. It's we'll just carry the money. That's all we care about when it comes to education. We don't care if it's a Coach purse or not. Because no one hires you based on where you went to school. And if you don't believe me, where's your doctor graduate from? You don't know, do you? Where'd your lawyer graduate from? Oh, you don't know, do you? I know where my general counsel graduated from because we just interviewed him and hired him the other day. So I can tell you where one of my lawyers graduated from. I can't tell you where some of the others that do work for us out in the marketplace graduate from. I never even asked them.
6: Wow.
4: I just said, can you lawyer? Can you help me with my pain, doctor? You know, and can you show me a supply-demand curve, economist?
6: Yeah. I'm just shook she was going to do this times two.
4: So I'm sorry, Stace. I hate to burst your bubble, but there, you got caught up in one of my speeches. But I hope you guys would. I'm going to ask you and your husband to reconsider this, because I think it's a bad investment. Not your child is a bad investment. Not an economics degree is a bad investment. But spending $400,000 on one is kind of ridiculous, and you need to rethink that. That's what I would do if I woke up in your shoes. Now, I don't think she's going to tell her daughter no, though. Do you?
6: No, because she's got $900 cash.
4: And she's sitting there looking at it, and it's spent in her head.
6: Yep.
4: And her daughter's dream is to be at Berkeley. And so, and the problem is you're not going to create, probably not going to create a capitalist there. You're probably going to create another socialist. So, and you spent $400,000 to do that, which is kind of an irony if you think about it. But, yeah. Oh. Man, you need to think about where your kid's going to school. Oh, man. Yeah. The chances of coming out of Berkeley, UC Berkeley, anything but liberal and left-wing and socialist-leaning from an economics perspective is fairly low. Fairly low. If you want to study socialism and if you want to study John Maynard Keynes, Keynesian economics, and Keynes was a socialist instead of Adam Smith, who was the ultimate capitalist. If you want to, and I've studied all these things, obviously. I've got a degree in finance and economics. So, but if you want to study that, that's, you know, you'll get a good dose of it there. So, man. Yeah. Oh, man. Guys, let me go back aside from her just a second and remind you of the movie Borrowed Future, the documentary that we did that's award-winning. You can see it for free on YouTube. We've almost got $2 trillion in student loan debt now. Now, she's not taking out student loan debt, so it's not aimed at her, okay? But the biggest cause of student loan debt is the choice of where to go to school. Not whether you go to school and not whether you study, but whether you go to school in-state versus out-of-state. Because if it's 12,000 in state, it's 22,000 out of state, and it's almost exactly the same school. Mm-hmm. I mean, University of Tennessee is in state. If you go to University of Georgia, it's out of state. They're both excellent state colleges. You get a business degree from either one of those, we would hire you here in a heartbeat. But you're going to pay twice if you live in Tennessee just because you went across the state line. So don't. Their football team's better than ours usually, but don't go across state line. And you don't pay for a football team. That's it. That either. That's the thing. So don't do it. Don't do it. You know, think about what you're getting for what you pay. And that's the primary cause of student loan debt. Now, not in Stacey's case. She's got $900,000. Way to go, Stacey, yeah, by the way.
6: Very nice.
4: Way to go. Good building savings. Up some wealth.
6: Yes.

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0: Our scripture of the day is Jeremiah 29:13. You will seek me and find me when you seek me with all your heart. C.S. Lewis said there is only two kinds of people, those who say to God, thy will be done, and those to whom God says, all right then, have it your way.
1: Ooh.
0: Ooh, ouch.
1: I don't want the second one.
0: And watch out when you trip over that second one. Uh-huh. Yeah, ouch. Bryce is in Philadelphia. Hey, Bryce, what's up?
2: Hey, guys, how you doing?
0: Great, man. How can we help?
2: Great. So I'm a 31-year-old man. I live in Philadelphia. I'm an assistant principal at a school, and I also invest in real estate out of state. I currently moved back in with my parents just to get my finances together and pay off some debt. I own 4 rental properties in Ohio, and I'm helping manage it. Well, someone helps manage them out there. I have a property management company.
0: I mean, all of this, your parents are in Philadelphia, your job's in Philadelphia. How do you end up owning real estate in Ohio?
2: Well, long story short, I used to live in California in New York City, and it was too expensive. So I just invest in the real estate out there. So my portfolio is worth about $545.
0: And how much debt do you have?
2: No, 324. So the equity I have is 220. So my question is, I have about $36,000 in personal loan debt I took to, like, you know, fix up properties and stuff like that. I don't have any car debt or student loan debt. So I'm trying to figure out, should I sell my portfolio out of state and just buy a house out here?
1: Yes.
2: Put a decent amount of down payment.
1: Yes.
0: Yes.
1: And because you're living with your parents right now, right?
2: I don't need to.
1: Yeah. What caused you to move in with your parents?
2: So what happened was I was buying properties fast out of state, and then, you know, the first big expense came up after replacing the roof, and I didn't have the cash to buy it, so I had to take out a personal loan.
0: So the TikTok course didn't give you the whole picture, huh?
2: No, this
1: didn't work out. Yes to everything you said. It's a crying shame that you have these properties. They're not producing cash for you. They're causing you to go into debt, and they're causing you to live with your mom and dad. That's a really great indicator that we need to go in a different direction. So I'm glad that you called, and I'm glad that you're even considering going in a different direction, because I would look at these properties. You said there's 4 of them. I would sell all 4.
0: Yes.
1: What will it bring if you sell all 4?
0: $200,000.
2: So fine. I have like 220 equity.
1: Yes.
2: And by the time I sell them, I probably have like 190.
0: And you got to pay off the $36,000 loan.
1: Mm-hmm.
0: And then you got to put a down payment on a house. Yeah, that's perfect.
2: And I'd have a lot of cash reserves. My fear, I guess the fear I have, the only thing holding me back is the properties do generate money.
0: No, they don't.
1: No, you're broke.
0: No, they don't.
2: Right.
0: They couldn't even cover their own expenses.
1: You had to take $36,000 out in personal loans, and you had to go live with your mom and dad.
2: Yeah, that's how I feel right now. Yeah.
0: Okay, so let's stop a second, Bryce, because, I mean, Dustin or Bryce, here's the mistake the TikTok get-rich-quick real estate morons don't tell you, okay? Rent minus mortgage does not equal cash flow. In the real world, where those of us who know how to do real estate investing professionally, what we know is rent minus mortgage minus heating and air, minus tenant didn't pay, minus lawyer to get rid of tenant that didn't pay, minus roof that leaks, minus taxes, minus insurance equals cash flow. You don't have any real cash flow. 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And so don't let the mythology that you were taught stay as a reality in your head. Learn something from this experience, and that is that properties that have a mortgage of more than 50% of their value never actually cash flow. Residential properties don't cash flow. Okay, if your mortgage payment, if your mortgage balance is $250 and that property's worth $500, you're breaking even. If you owe more than 50%, you're losing money in a calendar year. Cash flow. And you're not going to get rich in real estate. You're going to go broke in real estate following some moron on TikTok. And so that's what's going on. And so Jade's exactly right, Bryce. Hey, just visualize what your life would be like if you had no mortgages and no tenants and no debt and had purchased your own home.
1: With an
0: emergency
1: fund.
0: And you're the principal of a college, I mean, principal of a high school, and you're a 36-year-old guy. You're like, and you know, it's a perfect situation. So the only good news is you're going to sell these things and make some money on them.
1: Absolutely.
0: And do it today.
1: I would.
0: I would call, go to Ramsey Solutions, click on Ramsey Trusted for a real estate agent in that area. Find one that's high octane. Get a sign in the yard by day after tomorrow. Get these things gone.
1: Yeah.
0: Life will be so much better. There's no reason to keep these. And I love real estate, but I hate what real estate done poorly does to people. And that's what these idiots on these social media things, $3,000 to buy nothing down real estate. Come see me. That's been going on for like 45 years, and it's never worked. The guy who wrote Nothing Down was a guy named Robert Allen. In 1982, I read that book and went and did what he teaches. And Robert Allen went bankrupt doing what he teaches. And Dave Ramsey went bankrupt doing what he teaches.
1: Did he never bounce back?
0: I'd never heard from him again. He disappeared.
1: He wrote off
0: two books,
1: sunset.
0: Nothing Down and Creating Wealth, and neither one worked.
1: Oh, that's too bad.
0: And if he's dumb, I'm dumber. I did exactly what he said to do.
1: Yeah.
0: And that's what happened to Bryce. Bryce fell into somebody like that. And thought, oh, I got to get in the real estate business. I got to get in the real estate. Real estate's where all the money is. No, it's not. Real estate will cause you to go broke if you do it wrong. It's a horrible investment for broke people. And when broke people buy real estate, it makes them broker. That's why they call them real estate brokers. Whew, man, it's a problem. Oh, Bryce, please, go get your life back, honey. All right, Dustin is in Little Rock, Arkansas. Dustin, I got just a minute. Ask your question fast.
3: Hello. First off, I'm a pretty big fan. I'm kind of new. I've been watching for 6 or 8 months.
0: Thank you.
3: For about a little bit over seven years, I've been a surveyor. I've primarily worked on the road, and I've made, you know, the past 2 years, roughly $13,000 to $15,000 a month. My son will be 2 in December. My daughter is 6. And working on the road was just getting to be too much time away.
0: What's your question, Dustin?
3: I took a job local making about a little bit over $3,600 a month.
0: Doing surveying?
3: And after, yes.
0: A big cut.
3: Yeah. I'm doing civil survey now, and I was surveying on the pipeline.
0: Yeah. Can you not make more than that doing civil? That sounds low.
3: I'm not sure. I reached out to all the companies that were pretty close to where I live.
0: But you need to find out what a surveyor makes. I think they make more than you're getting paid.
3: That may be the case. I've looked around, and most of the places right here close pay $20 to $25 an hour.
0: Well, that's not right. No. I bet they do. For somebody dragging a chain, but not somebody knows how to actually do a survey. That's not a $25 an hour job. It's a valid profession, and it pays more than you're getting paid. So you need to do a little work on your career tracking and make more. I agree with you coming off the road, but we're going to have to make a little more money or you're not going to eat, son. So bad move. Oh, wow. Surveying. I hadn't run into that in a while. You know, that's an ancient art, actually.
1: I don't know that I know all that it entails.
0: I mean, you think about George Washington did surveying. You know, interesting. Daniel Boone did survey. That puts this hour of the Ramsey Show in the books. We'll be back with you before you know it. In the meantime, remember, there's ultimately only one way to financial peace, and that's to walk daily with the Prince of Peace, Christ Jesus.

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10: 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I feel like a
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